0: One of them thrives on unpredictability. The other is famous for revealing very little. This week, Donald Trump and Xi Jinping meet again. From tariffs to technology, we'll look at what's at stake when the world's two most powerful economic rivals sit down together. That's on this episode of Business Daily. I'm Vishala Sripathma. Joining us is Samira Hussain, North America business correspondent in New York, and Laura Bicker, senior China correspondent, joining us from Beijing. Welcome to you both.
1: Hello.
2: Lovely to be here.
0: Lots to get into for this week's agenda. But before we get into that, let's take a quick trip back in time, because the US and China, they go way back. The sometimes rocky and sometimes lucrative relationship between the two countries has defined much of the last couple of decades in terms of the global economy. On Monday's edition of Business Daily, Will Bain spoke to former State Department economist Chad Bowen about the historic relationship between Mao and Nixon. Well, we're going to fast forward a little bit to 2016 on this episode. Donald Trump wins the White House. Months later, he and Xi Jinping come face to face for the first time at Trump's Mar-a-Lago resort in Florida. Today, trade wars, tariffs, technology battles, and geopolitical rivalry have turned this relationship into one of the defining contests of our time. And few moments captured that shift better than what Trump called Liberation Day back in April 2025.
3: China, 67%. That's tariffs charged to the USA, including currency manipulation and trade barriers.
0: President Trump claiming that China was hitting the US with tariffs of 67%, and he responded by adding tariffs of 34% to China. Well, the Chinese hit back within days, and here's a spokesperson from their foreign ministry.
4: China does not want a trade war, but we are not afraid of one. If the United States insists on waging a tariff war or trade war, China will fight to the end.
0: Since then, tariffs have gone up as high as 145% and back down again, depending on which product and when. It's really difficult to keep up. But generally, how have relations been between the two countries? Well, Samira, we touched a bit about how President Trump might feel on a personal level. Do you think that's a big part of this relationship between the two economies?
1: I think in general, when you're talking about two world leaders that are meeting, a lot of that has to do with personalities, right? You know, there are, of course, many instances throughout history where you can talk about presidents that didn't like each other. So personalities make a big difference here. Remember that Donald Trump is very much someone who likes a strong leader, a strong man. So in some ways, he's really, you know, almost envious of the kind of control that China has over its people. The United States, they're not coming in here with the strongest hand, especially when it comes to the war with Iran. They're really going to be looking to China to try and mediate something there. Basically, the United States is coming in with more asks.
0: And Laura, she is much less effusive publicly about Trump than Trump is about him. How does he actually view this relationship? Do we have much of an idea about that?
2: Honestly, when you look at President Xi sitting at any meeting, he'd make an excellent poker player, because you never really get an idea of what he's thinking. If he actually is angry, you never really know. His expression stays the same throughout. But when it comes to this moment, certainly President Xi will feel that he has proved that he can be a stable global power in the time of an unpredictable US president. And that is why China feels it kind of balance of power is shifting. Now, let's just start a wee bit about trade. You mentioned there about the tariffs. When it comes to weathering those tariffs, I mean, when those Independence Day, Liberation Day tariffs were announced, we rushed down to China's industrial heartland to try to get an idea of how local traders were faring. And when we were there, I mean, really, when you see these heartlands, it works 24 hours a day. These factories are full of workers. Everything is going all the time. But when we spoke to kind of trade leaders leaders at that time, we expected them to be a little bit glum, a little bit worried, as they had been in past tariff wars. This time, remember, China has diversified. They made trade partners with 120 leading countries. So that means they had more people to sell to. There are options for China. And so when it came to those Liberation Day tariffs, what it did was inspired nationalism within the country. Look, if this is the US trying to contain China, we will fight back. And that's what you heard there from the foreign ministry. I think the other thing when it comes to that personal relationship, we saw Donald Trump here earlier this year, and it is obvious that President Xi does want to flatter the US president. He took him to Chung'anhai, which is the cradle of the Communist Party. He got this kind of tour around the gardens of Chung'anhai, and he's going, look, look, look at the trees, look at how ancient this is. And that was President Xi's way, yes, of course, of flattering Donald Trump, and perhaps Mr. Trump didn't see it at the time, but it was also his way of saying, this is a country with thousands of years of history. That tree has stood the test of time, and whatever you fling at us, we will stand that test too. Now, the subtext was there, but I'm not sure that the US administration got it at the time. Certainly Chinese state media did.
0: And Samira, Mr. Trump has said that the relationship is really important. He said that after the Beijing visit, for example. Is there evidence that that kind of personal diplomacy that he seems to value so much has actually delivered anything in terms of results for the US?
1: So one thing that was announced during that trip was that China was going to increase significantly agricultural purchases from the United States. But then when you dig down and look at what those agricultural purchases look like, they've actually only purchased some $3.9 billion worth of agricultural goods so far. Eliciting that commitment from China that they're going to drastically increase their purchases from American farmers was a huge win for President Trump. But fast forward to now, we see that those agricultural purchases are not happening. And this meeting is taking place just before midterm elections. I think the president is certainly going to be pressing China to see more of those agricultural purchases.
0: Well, the two men met last October in Busan in South Korea and agreed an uneasy trade truce in which Trump agreed to postpone the export controls that would have affected thousands of Chinese companies. And Beijing held back restrictions on exports of rare earths and critical minerals. Then there was Beijing in May. Here's President Trump again speaking after that meeting.
5: This has been an incredible visit. A lot of good has come of it. We've made some fantastic trade deals, great for both countries. He's a man I respect greatly, become really a friend. We've known each other now 11 years, almost 12 years, it's a long time. And we've settled a lot of different problems that other people wouldn't have been able to settle.
0: So that was just 4 months ago. And since the pair last met, China has strengthened its economic ties around the world. President Trump, meanwhile, faces a tougher political landscape with slipping approval ratings ahead of the midterm elections. That leaves Xi under little pressure to make concessions. President Trump, by contrast, is contending with the economic fallout from the conflict with Iran, which has pushed up costs for American consumers and also added concerns about the economy. So while expectations for the breakthrough are pretty low, the pressure to deliver may not be evenly shared. Laura, when I think about Xi Jinping on tour, as it were, I remember those pictures of him and the former Prime Minister here in the UK, David Cameron, drinking a pint in an English pub. And that went viral. And that was quite a big moment for diplomacy between the UK and China. Has he had moments like that in the recent past?
2: I think that meeting with David Cameron was a little bit of a one-off. The dynamic in Busan, for instance, that very long handshake when Donald Trump tried to pull Xi Jinping in, that was never going to happen to the Chinese leader. He just stood steadfast and stared at the camera. And even you could see almost a nervousness with Donald Trump at that time, with a very tough negotiator, he says, patting him on the arm. Fast forward to the meeting in May, and it did seem that the more effusive comments were coming from Donald Trump. He's really determined to flatter his host on that visit. So I think, you know, when it comes to President Xi Jinping, as I've said, he gives very little away. But you can tell that there is definitely some kind of rapport. But when it comes to the relationships, the closest relationship I've seen when it comes to leaders is between him and Vladimir Putin.
1: You know, it's interesting, Laura, just to jump in, is that that's something that you see quite a lot with President Trump and a lot of other world leaders, that effort to try and flatter him, to be effusive towards him. But it doesn't seem like there is a general kind of companionship between President Trump and several world leaders, including Xi Jinping. And I would imagine, though, that for China, the image of Xi Jinping arriving at Air Force Andrews Base and then coming to the White House and having a state dinner, that's actually going to play really very well for him in China.
2: Yeah, domestically, already we can hear the hype being built up about President Xi going to the US, that Donald Trump's going to be on the tarmac to meet the Chinese leader, which is a huge honour. What you've got to understand is these kind of protocols here in China mean a lot. Where someone sits, how someone is treated, how someone is shown into a room, the language used, it's all pored over very, very carefully, because to the Chinese, it means a lot.
0: In terms of this week and this meeting, Samira, what do you think the US will really want to nail down in terms of economic trade or just even something that's more geopolitical?
1: The United States, and specifically Donald Trump, needs to walk away with something he can sell to the American people. This war with Iran has not played well at all domestically. In fact, it has been a big negative. Not only do people not want to be involved in this war, but the economic impact has been really quite sharp. So there's going to be a lot of pressure on President Trump to try and deliver some kind of economic win for the American people. I think also, when you're talking about the war with Iran, we can't negate just the fact that China has a relationship with Tehran and they buy a majority of Tehran's oil. And that, for the United States, they're going to try and put pressure on China to act as some kind of mediator in forcing Iran to sign some kind of deal. So again, he can take another win.
0: And Laura, what about China? What does China want out of this meeting?
2: A couple of things. First of all, tech. When it comes to access to those high-end computer chips, obviously there were some concessions made after the pact made in Busan. However, China really wants access to high-end computer chips. It's doing quite well in its own. It's playing catch-up in the technology game when it comes to artificial intelligence, but it is making huge advances in robotics. Around 90% of the world's humanoid robots now come from China. So you can see that it needs those high-end chips to make sure that it's at the forefront of making those robotics as robust as it can. Now, we have talked about how in the lead China is and how President Xi might feel he has a good hand. Here's where he doesn't. His domestic economy is faltering. The juggernaut that was the Chinese industrial economy is great when it comes to selling things abroad, not so great when it comes to its own people buying goods. Unemployment, especially youth unemployment, is very high. House prices have plummeted and not increasing in any way. And then, of course, we have vast empty apartments sitting on the edges of many, many cities. There is a domestic economy that is faltering and President Xi needs to get it restarted. The war in Iran affects that because it affects the prices of everything to do with crude oil. Now, here they had vast resources of crude oil, but they are going through them very quickly. And in the last couple of weeks, they've had to raise oil prices, which is already affecting businesses, adding on to some costs, for example, 20 to 30% on textiles and on plastics. Now, when you've got a margin of maybe 1 to 2% in your sales, you can see how you're now beginning to lose money. And that is something President Xi really needs to fix. So yes, he's coming to Washington with a very strong hand when it comes to trade, a very strong hand when it comes to the likes of rare earths. Remember, China processes around 90% of the world's rare earths, but when it comes to his own domestic economy, it is struggling a little and he knows it. So the war in Iran might be a case of where China will say to the United States, and this is what we're hearing here, we will lean on Tehran if you do not send any package of arms as promised to Taiwan. And I think that might be one play that comes from the Chinese side.
0: A huge,
1: and just to pick up on that, the view from the United States is there are real concerns that in order to elicit those economic concessions, Washington will indeed have to soften its stance when it comes to Taiwan because of exactly what Laura pointed out.
0: And I just want to shift a little bit back to AI, because clearly that is a massive sticking point between the two countries. Samira, do either side actually want guardrails?
1: Look, what is interesting is that the industry here in the United States is screaming, we need some kind of guardrails here. When you look at the way China has reacted to that, they basically called it the United States Cold War playbook. The United States, and especially Donald Trump, believes, look, we're winning in AI, we're beating China, and therefore we don't want to put the brakes on anything.
0: Laura, does China just want to win the AI race?
2: Yes, China does want to win. When it comes to the guardrails, it is worth pointing out that President Xi Jinping, right since 2018, has been calling for a global framework. So China doesn't want to just win on AI, it also wants to write the rule book. But also, it's worth remembering the two different approaches to AI here. China believes that these open source models are basically, that's by like giving people the code. They believe that having it more accessible, making it cheaper to people, that will be the way that China wins on AI, rather than the kind of closed source models that we're seeing in the United States. So not only is it trying to win, not only is it using its models to try to win, it's trying to show that, look, we are being open, we are being transparent, and of course, you have a president that's long called for the rules.
0: So, in summary, we're not going to get that sort of raising glasses to each other in a pub, David Cameron, Xi Jinping moment, but there will be lots of warmth on both sides.
2: I expect a lot of warm words. I expect a lot of diplomacy. I expect a lot of summit pageantry. I expect a lot of, you know, fancy dinners, a lot of showing President Xi his helicopter pad. When it comes to the fierce competition between the US and China, then I think the competition perhaps will outweigh the need to cooperate.
0: Samira, are they basically high school frenemies then? Is that how we describe it?
1: I think you have President Trump, who is in some ways quite envious of Xi Jinping's ability to be this authoritarian kind of leader. He really likes that. But at the same time, in terms of eliciting any kind of win for President Trump to take back to the American people, I mean, other than an extension of the trade truce, it's hard to see what this visit will bring in terms of a clear win that he could take to the polls in November.
0: Okay, thank you both for joining us on this episode of Business Daily. That's it for this edition with me, Vishala Sripathma. Join me tomorrow when I'll be taking stock of this week's summit and analysing what comes out of it.
6: For most parents, the future of their children is a key issue. 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To learn more about the options for your child's tailored journey to success, visit our website, regents-patia.co.th.
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8: 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I'm always here. 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
9: Hello and welcome to Health Check from the BBC. I'm Claudia Hammond. The Gates Foundation has pledged to spend $1 billion on artificial intelligence in low-income countries, partly in the field of healthcare. We'll be asking what difference this might make on the ground in a moment. plus the effect of anemia in pregnant women on the size of babies' brains. And to help me today, I have Dr. Graham Easton, who's Professor of Clinical Communication Skills at Queen Mary University of London. What have you been up to, Graham?
10: Well, I've been busy doing lots of writing on a special writing course, but as a result of that, lots more reading than I would normally do.
9: Now, that's interesting, because we're going to talk about reading a bit later, and there's good news about it, isn't there?
10: Yes, there is, and it could be that reading is good for our mental health and development.
9: And how is the new generation of weight loss drugs changing the food on sale in restaurants and supermarkets? But we're starting with AI after this billion-dollar funding announcement by the Gates Foundation.
11: I'm back in New York. It's the United Nations General Assembly week when the Gates Foundation does its Goalkeepers event. We get to talk about the progress the world is making on its goals, helping the world's poorest. This year, we'll talk about AI and how we're already piloting AI to help us with those goals. The potential in lower-income countries for AI to be used in education, healthcare, and agriculture is incredible. We should make sure AI gets out to those most in need and uplifts these economies and makes these countries self-sufficient and thriving. So this is a big week to help out those in need.
9: Bill Gates there on the Foundation's plans to fund AI access in low-income countries. So, Graham, out of the $1 billion, how much will go into healthcare? And how does the Foundation say this will benefit low-income countries?
10: Well, it's about $400 million US dollars of that amount will go into healthcare specifically. And it's in areas like new drugs and vaccine discoveries, the research that needs to go into that, maternal and newborn care, but also diagnostics and clinical decision support. So, for example, they've done a pilot in Kenya of special embedded AI, which is in the clinic visit, and it gives clinicians real-time guidance on diagnosis, what drugs to use, dosing, when to refer to others. So the clinician sees the suggestion and decides when and how to act. And they've seen great diagnostic accuracy improvements.
9: Now, there is some scepticism about the announcement in some quarters, beyond the reservations about AI that are discussed quite a lot now. What kind of response have you seen?
10: Well, some of the criticisms are AI experts in Kenya who say that actually some of this funding should be channeled more into the basic infrastructure behind all these amazing tools, which Kenya, for example, doesn't have yet. So, the computing power. You need a massive system of specialised processors and these high-density data centres we keep hearing about, which are very expensive. They use huge amounts of water and power to run and keep them cool. Remember that a large proportion of public health centres, perhaps one in four, in reality don't have any access to electricity at all. They might have unstable Wi-Fi connections. So things like that, they're saying, maybe think of that first.
9: Now, of course, AI has been trained so far on mostly US or Chinese data sets. And in Africa, estimates of how many different languages are spoken vary between 1,000 and 3,000. And so, of course, that's not the language that the data sets have been trained on. But the Gates Foundation is planning to tackle that, isn't it?
10: Absolutely. They're planning to invest in local language data sets and evaluations so that these machines, these AI models, actually know how to use the language that are used in the places where the tools are meant to be used. For example, English-speaking models, the AI speech recognition systems make errors in less than 6% of the time. But if you are using Yoruba, which is a language spoken widely in Nigeria and other parts of West Africa, the error rate is much higher, 10 times higher. And so it's really important that the AI models learn from the languages where they're being used.
9: So in your work, have you seen AI changing the way doctors work so far?
10: Well, I think what's happening already right now is the use of AI in listening in to consultations between doctors and patients so that they can make a summary record or a note, which will save doctors a lot of time, and already it's showing that that's the case, perhaps even reducing burnout and this workload burden. Doctors like it because they can focus on the patient and they don't spend so much time doing notes. Patients like it because the doctor's focusing on them rather than the computer screen and their keyboard. So there are positives, but the risks potentially are around the fact that it makes mistakes, so you need to keep checking it, so sometimes that takes longer. And also that perhaps doctors are becoming, could become, too AI reliant and not delve into this synthesis and get involved in the patient's story in the way that we need to make our diagnoses.
9: Lots to think about there. Thanks for that, Graham. And I'd be interested to know what you make of this next topic. With the rise in popularity of the weight loss medications called GLP-1s, people taking them feel less hungry because that's partly how they work, curbing the appetite so that you eat less and you lose weight. Restaurants and food companies are feeling the impact of people buying less or buying different food and are responding, as Health Check reporter Georgia Christie has been discovering.
12: An estimated 4.9 million adults in the UK have either taken GLP-1 medications or are hoping to start them in the near future. GLP-1 medications are themselves a billions of dollars industry, but their popularity is also shaking up a trillion-dollar industry, the global food supply. Sarah LeBrock is an obesity advocate who has herself been taking a GLP-1 medication for a few years, and she tells me how this medication significantly changed her relationship with food.
13: I didn't really think I was that fixated on food, really, until the food noise went away. Now, I am literally kind of going, have I eaten today?
12: Sarah explains that her reduced appetite has changed the way she orders food at restaurants.
13: So sometimes I still kind of order like my previous kind of world in a way. So I'd be like, oh, I'm really excited, I'll order stuff. And then it literally comes and I can take a couple of mouthfuls and I'm like, gosh, I'm like full. I think the bit that's still missing though is understanding what we need. I still am kind of like, well, how much protein should I be getting? What do I need? Fiber? Like why do I need these things? Like, what's it doing to my body and why is it helping me function?
12: One person who might be able to answer Sarah's questions is nutritionist and cookbook author Jenny Tishy. She explains why a well-rounded diet is especially important for people who are taking GLP-1s.
14: So any kind of sudden or quick or dramatic weight loss will cause not only the loss of fat, but also the loss of muscle. And of course, you need to be eating sufficient protein. But the bit that I think is less clear is what I will call the opportunity cost. If you're not eating as much food, you're not eating as many nutrients, way beyond protein. We're talking fiber, of course, also about your micronutrients, getting enough healthy fats, getting your omega-3 fatty acids. There's simply not enough food going in to allow for that variety of different nutrients.
12: What would it look like if someone isn't meeting these nutritional needs?
14: People could have all sorts of side effects from not consuming. I mean, the obvious one with fiber is digestive issues. I think the other thing to bear in mind is hydration is sort of often forgotten within the whole equation. And if people aren't consuming enough food, often their opportunity to drink was alongside their meals. If they're having less meals and less food, they're often having less liquid as well.
12: With these nutritional needs in mind, many GLP-1 users are changing the foods they purchase. Households with at least one GLP-1 user tend to decrease their grocery spending by 5.3% in the first 6 months. And they're spending at fast food chains, coffee shops, and limited service restaurants by 8%. As Jenny explains, food companies are starting to adapt to these new consumer habits.
14: We are seeing some of the big supermarket chains and we're seeing some of the small independent food companies as well coming out with new products. I think whenever there is a big shift in our habits around food and dieting, there's always going to be that opportunity to come up with a new product. The obvious ones would be products that have been either fortified or they have their high protein products or their high fiber products. But actually, we have to be aware that it's not necessarily providing you with variety. And of course, where are those micronutrients in the balance as well?
12: Sarah has noticed similar changes.
13: If I'm at a train station and I'm running into a Waitrose or a Sainsbury's, you know, you are seeing more protein rich kind of food, so like more of your sushi that you can grab or kind of like the pots with eggs in and things.
12: Many restaurants are launching ranges that focus on higher protein or small portions. Take Chipotle's new high protein menu or Shake Shack's Good Fit range. While GLP-1 users often aren't explicitly the target of these menus, these trends across the food industry do align with their dietary needs. Sarah has noticed that menus are becoming more accommodating.
13: I think I'm seeing a shift in restaurants offering more small plates, which I think is really nice to see because, again, like that typical three-course meal is not something I can entertain anymore. So I do think, you know, we are going to see more of these chains because they have to. You know, if people aren't going to be buying the same foods anymore, they need to adapt and they need to kind of switch to what the market needs.
12: It's not just chain restaurants, though. These changes are also happening in the world of fine dining. I'm visiting Otto's French restaurant in central London. Within their elaborate menu of rich French dishes, they too have an option designed with GLP-1 users in mind, the Small Appetites menu. The founder, Otto Tepassé, explains how this menu came to be.
15: We have a customer here who is pretty much a billionaire, and he comes about once a month, and he then announced to me about 2.5 years ago, Otto, you're going to see less of me for the very simple reason that I have gone on weight reduction chops, and I need to bring my weight down. And I said, oh, why are you doing this? And I said, okay, fine. I said, we're going to do a menu just for you. So you can still eat, you're just going to eat less.
12: The resulting menu has 4 courses, from sea bass sashimi to creme brulee, all with smaller portions.
15: So the idea was of that menu, have something which represents the restaurant, but at the same time has all the nutrients in it, looks good, and makes people not sorry that they can't eat that much. And it's been a tremendous success. Out of 10 covers, 4 or 6 would take small bite menu.
12: Customers who have just enjoyed the Small Appetites menu rave about the quality, but are unsure if it would really help customers who are taking GLP-1s.
16: I'm not necessarily sure that it would help people. I think that, you know, there are 4 dishes, and generally speaking, they're pretty rich. But overall, I think it's absolutely wonderful.
17: To say it was a small... I'm quite a hungry chap, and I'm certainly full up.
12: I asked Otto if he thought other restaurants would benefit from expanding their menus to accommodate the growing market of customers on GLP-1s.
15: I think you will benefit from it if you seriously care about it and if your heart's in it. And, you know, you're not doing it to make money out of it. A restaurant, if you want to do it well, you need to care about your customers. These people obviously feel bad about their weight. They want to do something about it. And, you know, they can still eat, but they eat less and they feel good about it. So that's the main reason.
12: Food companies are taking note of the financial benefits of catering to GLP-1 users, creating more supplements and fortified products. A Nestle spokesperson told me, as new customer preferences and needs emerge, Nestle continues to explore opportunities to expand choices across our portfolio. Our Nestle Health Science portfolio, in particular, offers supplements for protein, fiber, micronutrients, and collagen. But as Jenny points out, specialty products or GLP-1 menus aren't necessarily the answer.
14: I would argue that whether you're using GLP-1 medication or not, you can get really high quality nutrients from cultured dairy products and vegetables and fermented vegetables and, you know, nuts and seeds and pulses. So I actually think those are the foods that apply across the board to whether you're someone who is taking GLP-1 medication or someone who isn't and just wants to really focus on health and longevity.
12: And as Sarah points out, it's important not to turn GLP-1 friendly foods into a trendy diet.
13: I think we've got to be careful that we're not niching this or making it some sort of fad, because it's not. I've spent my whole life being on diets ever since I was in my kind of late teens, and I'd always feel different, and I'd always feel a bit like, oh, I've got to eat off this, like, this menu, or I can only pick these things. Whereas actually, if I could just pick anything I wanted, but just pick a smaller portion of it, I wouldn't feel like that same kind of feeling like I'm missing out or feeling like I'm different. We should actually just be saying that we're changing the way we do things, and we want to make sure we have something for everyone.
9: Georgia Christie reporting. Now, Graham, you've talked to us on the BBC World Service before about taking these weight loss drugs yourself. Have they changed what you order in a restaurant or buy in a supermarket?
10: Definitely. Or buy in a pub or bar, because one thing that's happened is the feeling of fullness that happens means that something I love, like a pint of beer, I'm not as interested anymore, purely because I know it's going to make me feel full and slightly nauseous after perhaps one pint. So I think some of the changes are around fullness, but I think some are also related to this business of its effect on the reward centres of the brain. So I simply am not as tempted by highly rewarding foods like sweet things, very salty things. I used to eat loads of sweets and puddings and things like that, and now, thank goodness, I'm not. I think the key, as we were hearing, is if you're eating rubbish to start with, being on these drugs may make you eat less, but it'll still be rubbish. And then you're in danger of deficiencies in your diet.
9: Thank you for that, Graham. Now, you're listening to Health Check from the BBC. I'm Claudia Hammond, and my guest today is family doctor and lecturer, Dr. Graham Easton. To anemia next, and the impact that anemia during pregnancy can have on the size of babies' brains well after birth. Graham, could you explain to us what anemia is?
10: Yes, very common condition, blood disorder, characterised by low levels of a molecule called haemoglobin, which is an iron-rich substance in your red blood cells in the blood, which helps transport oxygen from your lungs down to your organs. It's absolutely crucial. And if levels drop, if they become low when you're anemic, you can feel fatigued, you get weak, perhaps shortness of breath, sometimes dizziness. And there are lots of different causes, from diet to chronic illness to heavy periods.
9: Anemia is more common during pregnancy and doesn't only affect the pregnant woman. To find out what consequences it might have for the baby after they've been born, researchers in Cape Town in South Africa have been following a group of mothers during pregnancy and then scanned their babies' brains regularly until they were 2 years old. The results have just been published in the journal Brain Communications. And I spoke to Jessica Ringshaw, who's a research fellow at King's College London. She's currently in Johannesburg, and she told me why there's a greater demand for iron during pregnancy.
18: There are actually three reasons why we see an increased demand during this period. Firstly, because there's an increased blood volume to the fetus. Secondly, there's a higher metabolic demand for both the mother and the fetus, with particularly high requirements for the brain. And thirdly, there's an increased physiological need for iron to support something called fetal iron loading, which is a protective mechanism whereby the fetus draws upon the mother's iron reserves to sustain their own demands for the first 6 to 9 months of life, when they can't get very much iron from their own diet.
9: In your study, did you find that if people had anemia during pregnancy, it did affect the brain size of their babies?
18: We did. So for this study, we found that maternal anemia in pregnancy, even when mild, was associated with smaller total brain volumes in infants, as well as smaller volumes of very specific brain regions, namely the corpus callosum, the caudate nucleus, and the putamen. So overall, infants born to mothers with anemia in pregnancy were found to have up to 6% smaller volumes in these key brain regions than infants born to mothers without anemia in pregnancy.
9: Were you surprised that that was the case?
18: This research is from this latest paper, which has been published in Brain Communications, was looking at these effects in infants, but it actually builds on previous neuroimaging research that we have done in another birth cohort in South Africa, where we looked at the same relationship in toddlers and in school-age children. And what we found was that maternal anemia was associated with very similar brain volume differences in exactly the same brain regions across age groups and across studies. So these findings really reinforced what we'd seen before, but for the first time we were able to demonstrate that the effects of anemia are detectable as early as infancy, and taken together, this all points to the fact that it's a really important risk factor for child brain development, with findings that are regionally consistent, which means that they're in the same brain regions, and findings that do not resolve, which means that they persist with age from infancy all the way through to the first 6 to 7 years of life.
9: And what do these parts of the brain that are affected do?
18: So all three regions are actually very important brain regions and are implicated in key neuropsychological functions. The corpus callosum is the largest white matter bundle in the brain, and it's actually a tract that connects the two hemispheres. So it's really important for that transfer and communication of information. And as you can imagine, it's involved in many cognitive functions, including processing speed, so how fast we're able to process information. And then the putamen and the caudate nucleus are part of the basal ganglia, which are deep gray matter nuclei in the brain that are involved in a number of functions, including motor coordination, emotion regulation, including your reward circuitry, and executive functions, which are things like attention, working memory, and problem solving. So these volume differences that we see can help explain why maternal anemia has consistently been associated with poor developmental outcomes in toddlers and cognitive difficulties in older children.
9: So you do see tangible differences, even though it's only about 6% smaller, which may not sound very much in a way, but you can actually see differences in how these toddlers and children develop.
18: So 6% might sound like a small number, but these are adjusted volume differences, which means we

0: And what does that mean in practice? What does it mean children can or can't do compared with their peers?
1: When I talk about developmental outcomes or milestones, I'm thinking more about that first 1,000 days of life, so your first 2 years, where for parents, they can think about things like your motor outcomes, so learning to sit and to crawl and to walk. You've got language outcomes, so being able to learn how to speak and how to understand speech. And then your cognitive outcomes, so as children learn to sort of think and understand the world around them. And then, of course, as they reach school age, then these things translate into the tasks that we think about, like reading and writing, maths, visuospatial reasoning, things like that, that are really important for doing well in school.
0: So it sounds as though anemia in pregnancy is something that needs to be treated, and of course it's not hard to treat. So why do so many women worldwide have it?
1: As of 2023, it is known to affect approximately 1/3 of pregnant women worldwide. But there are these geographic inequalities, with the burden of disease being disproportionately higher in low and middle income countries across Africa and Asia.
0: What can women do for themselves if they're listening and are worried about this?
1: There are things that mothers can do. So if a mother is planning on falling pregnant or is pregnant, it is really important that they take their antenatal supplementation as directed by their doctor. Of course, eating a healthy, nutritious diet is very important, because we know that most cases of anemia are caused by micronutrient deficiencies, and specifically iron deficiencies. And there are a number of foods that are iron rich. Of course, this includes meat and soya meat, actually, but also your green leafy vegetables, beans and lentils, tinned fish like sardines and tuna, potato with the skin on, eggs, fortified grains. There are lots of options. And then the last thing to really highlight is that if you have any kind of infectious disease or any reason for there to be inflammation, to really try and stay on top of that and manage that, because it can also contribute to a functional iron deficiency where your body is unable to access and use the iron that you're putting in. And that can also contribute to anemia in those cases.
0: Jessica Ringshaw. Now, Graham, the final thing I want to ask you about today is reading. After a new paper gathering the evidence reveals that, as well as being enjoyable, reading is good for us. It can boost memory, raise our empathy levels, and improve mental health. Now, although book sales are high, some studies are suggesting that fewer people are reading for pleasure. I wonder, are you a big reader? Do you like to get lost in a good book?
2: I love to get lost in a good book, but increasingly I don't. I find, like a lot of other people, perhaps I'm glued to my screen, I'm doing other things, I'm a bit distracted, I don't have time. But when I do, I definitely feel those benefits.
0: And can you see how reading for pleasure might boost memory or empathy or improve mental health?
2: Totally. And it very strongly resonates with my particular research interest, which is the power of stories in training medical students and doctors. That means sort of paying much closer attention to patients' stories in the consultation, and how their illness affects them, their experience of it. And that can make consultations much more effective. But also using stories as a way to develop empathy. One of the things we really want to do is help our doctors to become empathic, to be able to put themselves into someone else's shoes, if you like. And there's lots of debate about whether that's possible, and if so, how to do it. And one of the evidence-based ways of doing that is through stories, whether that's close reading of fiction or studying films about illness. It's that power of stories that means you have to imagine someone else's world that can be very effective.
0: And some long-time listeners to Health Check might remember, and might even have taken part in, the REST test, which was a big piece of research we did here at the BBC in collaboration with Durham University. And we asked people what the most restful activities were, and reading, to our surprise, came out at number one, which is interesting because reading is hard work, you know, it's effortful, you've got to concentrate. But that was way above socialising or having a bath or going for a walk or other nice things you might do that might be restful, or doing nothing. And I think partly that is because it takes us out of ourselves into another world, and actually allows us, our minds, to wander. It lets us daydream, and actually that's an escape from reality, which is
2: totally
0: a nice thing to have.
2: It's that boost of imagination and imagining yourselves in these characters to whom you have often an emotional, a real emotional connection.
0: Well, thank you so much, Dr. Graham Easton, for joining us for Health Chat today. I might be off to read a good book now. And thanks to the producer, Jonathan Blackwell, and our studio engineers today, Mike Mallon and Mary Stone. Now, if you have any questions on health that you'd like us to investigate, do email us at healthcheck@bbc.co.uk. I'm Claudia Hammond, and in the next episode of Health Check, we'll be examining the claim that scientists have discovered

0: discovered that the brain is not one, but two distinct organs. Bye for now.
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0: Coming up now, the local and national news, sponsored by the Speak Easy Language School, bringing Thai lessons one-on-one to you anywhere in the world.
1: Thailand is battling widespread flooding with 100,000 people affected nationwide. Plus, a French businessman loses his appeal against deportation. Phuket closes unlicensed hotels, and a court decision on an appeal by a victim's family is rejected. That's all coming up in today's fabulous Radio Pattaya News. After Thursday and early Friday's flooding here in Pattaya, it quickly became clear that a major storm front was developing across Thailand. And from Saturday morning, that's exactly what happened. Heavy rain spread across much of the country, with rivers already running high in the north and flooding reported across numerous provinces. But some of the most dramatic scenes came from Bangkok, where an extraordinary amount of rain fell within just a few hours onto ground and drainage systems already saturated by previous downpours. And there's an important distinction here. In many parts of Bangkok, the rivers didn't overflow. It was the sheer volume of rain falling directly onto the capital in such a short period that overwhelmed drainage systems and caused widespread flash flooding. Roads became rivers, cars were abandoned, and people were seen wading through deep water. Bangkok's governor said pumping stations and drainage tunnels were operating at full capacity as authorities attempted to move enormous volumes of water out of flooded areas. Schools in affected districts were told to prepare for possible closure today, while the disruption created considerable problems for people simply trying to get home from work. Some hospital staff were unable to make the journey and instead slept wherever they could inside their hospitals, grabbing a few hours' rest before returning to duty. Similar problems affected emergency workers, firefighters, and police officers who had little choice but to remain at their posts while the weather continued. For visitors arriving in Bangkok, both major airports remained operational, but the weather certainly didn't make traveling particularly pleasant. Heavy downpours caused delays in baggage reaching terminal areas, while for some passengers the bigger challenge began after leaving the airport, through flooded or heavily congested roads. This is also an important week for Thailand's schools, with end-of-term examinations scheduled across many year groups. We're told those examinations should continue as planned, unless further severe weather causes additional disruption. Schools temporarily closed because of flooding are expected to reopen from Tuesday. By the end of the week, state schools begin their approximately three-week term break. Nationally, the government continues to monitor flooding closely. As of last night, 21 provinces remained affected, with close to 100,000 people impacted. Looking at the accumulated effects of the recent weather, rather than simply yesterday's flooding, reports indicate problems across 36 provinces, covering 143 districts, more than 500 sub-districts, and almost 2,000 villages. The Prime Minister returned earlier than originally planned to oversee the government's response. But, with the best will in the world, there is one part of this operation even the Prime Minister can't control, and that's how much rain actually falls. Closer to home, many of us spent the weekend wondering whether Pattaya was about to receive another battering. Thankfully, much of the weekend brought only isolated and generally smaller storms to Pattaya. Neighbouring Rayong wasn't so fortunate, with severe rain leaving significant parts of the city flooded. Other areas around Chonburi were also affected, while sections of Motorway 7 reportedly became difficult or temporarily impossible for smaller vehicles to negotiate. In other news, Thai media report that the Prime Minister has rejected an appeal against the deportation of French national Kevin Dimino. Dimino was one of two foreign nationals recently made subject to deportation orders following allegations of behaviour authorities considered contrary to public order and the welfare of people in Thailand. According to the allegations cited by authorities, Dimino, who operates a small zoo, was linked with six separate incidents. These included allegations of threatening and verbally abusing people at a language school, assaulting a Turkish national and threatening him with a knife, aggressive behavior outside private property, and assaulting another foreign tourist. Authorities also cited social media posts, which they alleged could encourage racial, religious, or political division, together with an incident aboard a domestic flight in which he was accused of threatening passengers before police were called and he was removed from the aircraft. Thai media now report that his request to revoke or suspend the deportation order has been rejected. If the process proceeds as expected, he could be among the first foreigners deported under Thailand's recently strengthened procedures. On Phuket, five hotels have been ordered to temporarily suspend operations after authorities found they were operating without the necessary licenses or had failed to complete required improvements. Provincial officials say the businesses had already been given additional time to correct deficiencies before the closure orders were issued. Affected hotels have been instructed to transfer existing bookings to properly licensed accommodation. Another 40 hotels reportedly remain under consideration for license renewals. On Koh Samui, the appeal court has upheld the life sentence imposed on Spanish chef Daniel Sancho Broncalo for the premeditated murder of Colombian cosmetic surgeon Edwin Arrieta Arteaga. The original court judgment imposed a death sentence before reducing the punishment to life imprisonment. Sancho was also ordered to pay approximately 4.5 million baht in compensation to Arrieta's family. He had admitted offences connected with concealing and disposing of the body, but denied that the killing itself had been premeditated. The case followed the two men meeting on Koh Phangan, where the killing took place after Sancho said an argument developed between them. The victim's family had appealed, seeking restoration of the death penalty. That appeal has now been rejected, leaving life imprisonment in place. Back here in Pattaya, despite the cooler and distinctly uncertain weather, competitors in the city's annual marathon were out bright and very early yesterday morning. Thousands of runners took part, supported by hundreds of officials, volunteers, and staff working along the route. The weather did appear to keep spectator numbers lower than usual, but for those actually doing the running, slightly cooler temperatures probably weren't entirely unwelcome. And yesterday afternoon brought another reminder of just how localized Pattaya's tropical storms can be. Heavy rain once again caused flooding in parts of the city, particularly around Soi Buakaw, while other areas received considerably less. The water cleared relatively quickly once the heaviest rain stopped. And that's something newcomers to Thailand sometimes find extraordinary. You can be standing beneath an absolute deluge while somebody just a kilometer away is wondering what on earth you're talking about. For today, heavy rain remains possible across a large part of Thailand. Areas highlighted include Tak and Kampeng Phet in the north, Nakhon Sawan, Utai Thani, Supan Buri, Kanchanaburi, and Ratchaburi in the central region, Nakhon Nayok, Chonburi, Rayong, Chantaburi, and Trat in the east, and Phetchaburi, Ranong, and Phang Nga further south. And importantly for us, Chonburi remains on that list. For Pattaya and our surrounding region, temperatures will struggle to reach 30 degrees today, falling to around 25 tonight, with further rain and thunderstorms possible. Hopefully, after a particularly wet few days, we'll soon be able to report something other than which parts of Thailand are currently underwater.
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A radio? No, of course not. But that's all right, because I'm already there, following you around all day. Crystal clear sound, no crackle, no nonsense. 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
3: BBC News with David Harper. In Britain, five men have been arrested on suspicion of explosive and terrorism offences after a major incident near a Royal Air Force base used by the US military. President Trump said the men had planned to cause significant damage and praised British police for arresting them.
4: Working with Britain, it was an amazing job. We had them under investigation. They were looking to do big damage to our fort. And working with the British worked out great.
5: Were they migrants?
4: It may have been Scotland Yard, I don't know. We worked with a lot of them. We had them under view for a long time and we got them.
3: Duncan Kennedy has more detail.
6: Residents from more than 80 houses in Welford had to leave their homes after a major incident was declared. At a press conference, Gloucestershire Police said its officers had arrested five men. No further details were given. The case is now being handled by counter-terrorism officers. Footage filmed from a helicopter showed bomb disposal teams sending robots towards three white vans parked in the village. Gloucestershire's temporary chief constable, Maggie Blythe, said the matter was now contained, but that a cordon around the village would be in place for some time.
3: In Yemen, fighting is intensifying around the city of Taiz, where government forces, supported by a Saudi-led coalition, are trying to halt a new advance by Iranian-backed Houthi fighters. Nawal Al-Maghafi reports from Yemen.
7: Taiz sits at a vital intersection between Houthi-controlled territory in northern Yemen and government-held areas in the south. But it's here, on the western approaches, where some of the fiercest fighting is now taking place. Control of this high ground matters because it overlooks the routes between Taiz and the territory the Houthis have captured towards Mocha. And there are signs the battle could intensify further. Contacts on the Houthi side have told the BBC they're consolidating troops for a major offensive. Government forces say they're aware of the preparations and are reinforcing their own positions.
3: The head of the Kherson region in southern Ukraine says the military has used drones to deliver 4 tons of food and medicines to a town occupied by Russia that's enduring a humanitarian crisis. Oleksandr Prokhudin called the operation in Oleshki one of the largest of its kind. He said some 2,000 people still in the town have no food, electricity or water supplies. The Kremlin has acknowledged the situation in Oleshki is critical, but blames Ukraine for that. South Korea is demanding that Ukraine apologise in a row about two North Korean soldiers that Ukraine captured in Russia and later sent to South Korea. Seoul had been angered when President Zelensky announced the transfer in a speech last week. South Korea's President Lee Jae-myung called it a highly sensitive matter that Kiev had agreed to keep confidential. Ukraine has disputed that. You're listening
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0: Jesse J, Believe in Magic, George Harrison, When We Was Fab. Good morning, this is Jonathan Gold. It's 9:15, Monday morning, the 28th of September. Hope you had a good weekend. Highs today of a whopping 31, overnight lows of 26, 70-80% chance of rain. Get your Wellingtons on. 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

Ben Plant, Madonna, Open Your Heart, classic 80s from Fabulous. Just gone 20 past nine. This hour's pop question from the 1980s. Who said, we all stand together? Who said, we all stand together? Huge, major male artist. Was part of one of the biggest groups around of its time in the 60s. There we go. Who said, we all stand together? I'll give the answer in about half an hour's time.

0: as Mr. Brightside, Alt J, Hard Drive Gold at Fabulous. It's 9:30, Monday morning, the most music for your work day.
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2: Thailand is battling widespread flooding with 100,000 people affected nationwide. Plus, a French businessman loses his appeal against deportation. Phuket closes unlicensed hotels, and a court decision on an appeal by a victim's family is rejected. That's all coming up in today's Fabulous Radio Pattaya News. After Thursday and early Friday's flooding here in Pattaya, it quickly became clear that a major storm front was developing across Thailand. And from Saturday morning, that's exactly what happened. Heavy rain spread across much of the country, with rivers already running high in the north and flooding reported across numerous provinces. But some of the most dramatic scenes came from Bangkok, where an extraordinary amount of rain fell within just a few hours onto ground and drainage systems already saturated by previous downpours. And there's an important distinction here. In many parts of Bangkok, the rivers didn't overflow. It was the sheer volume of rain falling directly onto the capital in such a short period that overwhelmed drainage systems and caused widespread flash flooding. Roads became rivers, cars were abandoned, and people were seen wading through deep water. Bangkok's governor said pumping stations and drainage tunnels were operating at full capacity as authorities attempted to move enormous volumes of water out of flooded areas. Schools in affected districts were told to prepare for possible closure today, while the disruption created considerable problems for people simply trying to get home from work. Some hospital staff were unable to make the journey and instead slept wherever they could inside their hospitals, grabbing a few hours' rest before returning to duty. Similar problems affected emergency workers, firefighters, and police officers who had little choice but to remain at their posts while the weather continued. For visitors arriving in Bangkok, both major airports remained operational, but the weather certainly didn't make traveling particularly pleasant. Heavy downpours caused delays in baggage reaching terminal areas, while for some passengers the bigger challenge began after leaving the airport, through flooded or heavily congested roads. This is also an important week for Thailand's schools, with end-of-term examinations scheduled across many year groups. We're told those examinations should continue as planned, unless further severe weather causes additional disruption. Schools temporarily closed because of flooding are expected to reopen from Tuesday. By the end of the week, state schools begin their approximately three-week term break. Nationally, the government continues to monitor flooding closely. As of last night, 21 provinces remained affected, with close to 100,000 people impacted. Looking at the accumulated effects of the recent weather, rather than simply yesterday's flooding, reports indicate problems across 36 provinces, covering 143 districts, more than 500 sub-districts, and almost 2,000 villages. The Prime Minister returned earlier than originally planned to oversee the government's response. But, with the best will in the world, there is one part of this operation even the Prime Minister can't control, and that's how much rain actually falls. Closer to home, many of us spent the weekend wondering whether Pattaya was about to receive another battering. Thankfully, much of the weekend brought only isolated and generally smaller storms to Pattaya. Neighbouring Rayong wasn't so fortunate, with severe rain leaving significant parts of the city flooded. Other areas around Chonburi were also affected, while sections of Motorway 7 reportedly became difficult or temporarily impossible for smaller vehicles to negotiate. In other news, Thai media report that the Prime Minister has rejected an appeal against the deportation of French national Kevin Dimino. Dimino was one of two foreign nationals recently made subject to deportation orders following allegations of behaviour authorities considered contrary to public order and the welfare of people in Thailand. According to the allegations cited by authorities, Dimino, who operates a small zoo, was linked with six separate incidents. These included allegations of threatening and verbally abusing people at a language school, assaulting a Turkish national and threatening him with a knife, aggressive behavior outside private property, and assaulting another foreign tourist. Authorities also cited social media posts which they alleged could encourage racial, religious, or political division, together with an incident aboard a domestic flight in which he was accused of threatening passengers before police were called and he was removed from the aircraft. Thai media now report that his request to revoke or suspend the deportation order has been rejected. If the process proceeds as expected, he could be among the first foreigners deported under Thailand's recently strengthened procedures. On Phuket, five hotels have been ordered to temporarily suspend operations after authorities found they were operating without the necessary licenses or had failed to complete required improvements. Provincial officials say the businesses had already been given additional time to correct deficiencies before the closure orders were issued. Affected hotels have been instructed to transfer existing bookings to properly licensed accommodation. Another 40 hotels reportedly remain under consideration for license renewals. On Koh Samui, the appeal court has upheld the life sentence imposed on Spanish chef Daniel Sancho Broncalo for the premeditated murder of Colombian cosmetic surgeon Edwin Arrieta Arteaga. The original court judgment imposed a death sentence before reducing the punishment to life imprisonment. Sancho was also ordered to pay approximately 4.5 million baht in compensation to Arrieta's family. He had admitted offences connected with concealing and disposing of the body, but denied that the killing itself had been premeditated. The case followed the two men meeting on Koh Phangan, where the killing took place after Sancho said an argument developed between them. The victim's family had appealed, seeking restoration of the death penalty. That appeal has now been rejected, leaving life imprisonment in place. Back here in Pattaya, despite the cooler and distinctly uncertain weather, competitors in the city's annual marathon were out bright and very early yesterday morning. Thousands of runners took part, supported by hundreds of officials, volunteers, and staff working along the route. The weather did appear to keep spectator numbers lower than usual, but for those actually doing the running, slightly cooler temperatures probably weren't entirely unwelcome. And yesterday afternoon brought another reminder of just how localized Pattaya's tropical storms can be. Heavy rain once again caused flooding in parts of the city, particularly around Soi Buakaw, while other areas received considerably less. The water cleared relatively quickly once the heaviest rain stopped. And that's something newcomers to Thailand sometimes find extraordinary. You can be standing beneath an absolute deluge while somebody just a kilometer away is wondering what on earth you're talking about. For today, heavy rain remains possible across a large part of Thailand. Areas highlighted include Tak and Kampeng Phet in the north, Nakhon Sawan, Utai Thani, Suphanburi, Kanchanaburi, and Ratchaburi in the central region, Nakhon Nayok, Chonburi, Rayong, Chantaburi, and Trat in the east, and Phetchaburi, Ranong, and Phang Nga further south. And importantly for us, Chonburi remains on that list. For Pattaya and our surrounding region, temperatures will struggle to reach 30 degrees today, falling to around 25 tonight, with further rain and thunderstorms possible. Hopefully, after a particularly wet few days, we'll soon be able to report something other than which parts of Thailand are currently underwater.
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4: Jonathan Gold, playing more continuous music.

Alan Walker, Better Off. Alice DJ did that version back in 98. And Madness, Say Lovey. It's 15 minutes to 10, 10 minutes left on this hour's pop question. Who said from the 80s, we all stand together? We all stand together. And I'll give you a clue. It contained an animal in the video. Ooh. What is the answer? Answers in 10 minutes' time.

0: Camila Cabello, Bam Bam and Miley Cyrus, Easy Lover at Fabulous. Just gone 10 to 10, Monday morning, the 28th of September. Hi, this is Jonathan Gold from the 1980s. Who said we all stand together? We all stand together. It was Paul McCartney and the Frog Chorus. Never knew frogs could sing until then. Amazing what Paul McCartney can do. Another pop question for you in about half an hour's time, but this hour's top news stories are up next.
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3: BBC News with David Harper. In Britain, five men remain in custody on suspicion of explosive and terrorism offences after a major incident near a Royal Air Force base used by the US military since March to launch attacks against Iran. President Trump said the men had planned to cause significant damage. Counter-terrorism police are understood to be investigating whether Iran is linked to the incident. Here's our correspondent, Nick Johnson.
4: Locals in the area have described over the past few days an uptick in security activity around RAFF. They talk of extra police patrols around the perimeter, and they also talk of heavy machinery and what looks like tractors blocking the gates into RAF Fairford. But we're yet to find out how much of an intelligence-led operation these arrests were.
3: In Yemen, fighting is intensifying around the city of Taiz, where government forces, supported by the Saudi-led coalition, are trying to halt a new advance by Iranian-backed Houthi fighters. On Sunday, the Houthis said seven people had been killed and dozens injured in a strike on a market in the province. Yemen's internationally recognized government said it had targeted a Houthi military camp. Nawaz al-Maghafi reports from Yemen.
5: Taiz sits at a vital intersection between Houthi-controlled territory in northern Yemen and government-held areas in the south. Contacts on the Houthi side have told the BBC they're consolidating troops for a major offensive. Government forces say they're aware of the preparations and are reinforcing their own positions. There is a heavy human cost. More than 100,000 people have been displaced by the fighting.
3: The head of the Kherson region in southern Ukraine says the military has used drones to deliver 4 tons of food and medicines to a town occupied by Russia that's enduring a humanitarian crisis. Alexander Prokudin said the operation in Olehti was one of the largest of its kind. He said some 2,000 people still in the town have no food, electricity or water supplies. The US ambassador to China says President Donald Trump has offered to sell weapons to his Chinese counterpart by way of justifying a pending US arms sale to Taiwan. China considers self-governing Taiwan as an integral part of its territory and has threatened to invade the island. Speaking to Fox News Sunday, following President Xi Jinping's visit to Washington last week, David Perdue said Mr. Trump had downplayed the sale to Taiwan.
6: President Trump's already approved $11 billion. There are continuing conversations about other sales. He and President Xi talk about that every time they get together. But President Trump continues to say, hey, we sell arms to other people around the world. He actually asked President Xi, would he like to buy some at one point? But our support for that has not changed. We don't support independence and we don't support coercion.
3: The White House later said that the US had no plans for any arms deal with China. This is the latest world news.
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7: 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Jonathan Gold.

0: Yeah, the Dumb Song, Tom Grennan and Ava Max. So am I at Fabulous. It's a 10:15, Monday morning, the 28th of September. Hello, this is Jonathan Gold. Warm day across the city, 31 the high, overnight lows of 26. 80% chance of rain. It's like water. Hope you're okay. What are you up to? Did you have a good weekend? Let me know via the website at alwaysparty.com. All change from this week, as in Thursday, the 1st of October. Always been fun.
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December 10, Angel, Lunch, Money Lewis. Ain't Too Cool to Dance, said Fabulous. Just gone 20 past 10 on a Monday. Hello. This is Jonathan Gold. Dave back on the drive this week from 3 o'clock. And the evening show is with Emperor Roscoe. Retro chart show from 9 o'clock tonight. That's how things look on the station. By the way, if you want some ideas of what to do this week, and maybe across the weekend coming, you can head to our website at alwaysparty.com. This hour's pop question from the 1980s. Who wanted a good old atmosphere? Who wanted a good old atmosphere? Give the answers about 10 to 11. Lucas Graham, 7 years.

0: Little Mix, Ragatonia, Lento, Lucas Graham and 7 Years at Fabulous. It's 10:28 on a Monday. It's the most music for your workday. 20 minutes or so on this hour's pop question from the 1980s. Who wanted an atmosphere? Who wanted an atmosphere? Give you a clue. He was a UK comedian at the time. A bit of a cheesy tune, but quite poppy and quite of a party mix song anyway. There you go, bit of a clue. Coming up next, we'll get an update with the news.
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4: Thailand is battling widespread flooding with 100,000 people affected nationwide. Plus, a French businessman loses his appeal against deportation. Phuket closes unlicensed hotels, and a court decision on an appeal by a victim's family is rejected. That's all coming up in today's Fabulous Radio Pattaya News. After Thursday and early Friday's flooding here in Pattaya, it quickly became clear that a major storm front was developing across Thailand. And from Saturday morning, that's exactly what happened. Heavy rain spread across much of the country, with rivers already running high in the north and flooding reported across numerous provinces. But some of the most dramatic scenes came from Bangkok, where an extraordinary amount of rain fell within just a few hours onto ground and drainage systems already saturated by previous downpours. And there's an important distinction here. In many parts of Bangkok, the rivers didn't overflow. It was the sheer volume of rain falling directly onto the capital in such a short period that overwhelmed drainage systems and caused widespread flash flooding. Roads became rivers, cars were abandoned, and people were seen wading through deep water. Bangkok's governor said pumping stations and drainage tunnels were operating at full capacity as authorities attempted to move enormous volumes of water out of flooded areas. Schools in affected districts were told to prepare for possible closure today, while the disruption created considerable problems for people simply trying to get home from work. Some hospital staff were unable to make the journey and instead slept wherever they could inside their hospitals, grabbing a few hours' rest before returning to duty. Similar problems affected emergency workers, firefighters, and police officers who had little choice but to remain at their posts while the weather continued. For visitors arriving in Bangkok, both major airports remained operational, but the weather certainly didn't make traveling particularly pleasant. Heavy downpours caused delays in baggage reaching terminal areas, while for some passengers the bigger challenge began after leaving the airport, through flooded or heavily congested roads. This is also an important week for Thailand schools, with end-of-term examinations scheduled across many year groups. We're told those examinations should continue as planned, unless further severe weather causes additional disruption. Schools temporarily closed because of flooding are expected to reopen from Tuesday. By the end of the week, state schools begin their approximately 3-week term break. Nationally, the government continues to monitor flooding closely. As of last night, 21 provinces remained affected, with close to 100,000 people impacted. Looking at the accumulated effects of the recent weather, rather than simply yesterday's flooding, reports indicate problems across 36 provinces, covering 143 districts, more than 500 sub-districts, and almost 2,000 villages. The Prime Minister returned earlier than originally planned to oversee the government's response. But, with the best will in the world, there is one part of this operation even the Prime Minister can't control, and that's how much rain actually falls. Closer to home, many of us spent the weekend wondering whether Pattaya was about to receive another battering. Thankfully, much of the weekend brought only isolated and generally smaller storms to Pattaya. Neighbouring Rayong wasn't so fortunate, with severe rain leaving significant parts of the city flooded. Other areas around Chonburi were also affected, while sections of Motorway 7 reportedly became difficult or temporarily impossible for smaller vehicles to negotiate. In other news, Thai media report that the Prime Minister has rejected an appeal against the deportation of French national Kevin Dimino. Dimino was one of two foreign nationals recently made subject to deportation orders following allegations of behaviour authorities considered contrary to public order and the welfare of people in Thailand. According to the allegations cited by authorities, Dimino, who operates a small zoo, was linked with six separate incidents. These included allegations of threatening and verbally abusing people at a language school, assaulting a Turkish national and threatening him with a knife, aggressive behavior outside private property, and assaulting another foreign tourist. Authorities also cited social media posts, which they alleged could encourage racial, religious, or political division, together with an incident aboard a domestic flight in which he was accused of threatening passengers before police were called and he was removed from the aircraft. Thai media now report that his request to revoke or suspend the deportation order has been rejected. If the process proceeds as expected, he could be among the first foreigners deported under Thailand's recently strengthened procedures. On Phuket, five hotels have been ordered to temporarily suspend operations after authorities found they were operating without the necessary licenses or had failed to complete required improvements. Provincial officials say the businesses had already been given additional time to correct deficiencies before the closure orders were issued. Affected hotels have been instructed to transfer existing bookings to properly licensed accommodation. Another 40 hotels reportedly remain under consideration for license renewals. On Koh Samui, the appeal court has upheld the life sentence imposed on Spanish chef Daniel Sancho Broncalo for the premeditated murder of Colombian cosmetic surgeon Edwin Arrieta Arteaga. The original court judgment imposed a death sentence before reducing the punishment to life imprisonment. Sancho was also ordered to pay approximately 4.5 million baht in compensation to Arrieta's family. He had admitted offences connected with concealing and disposing of the body, but denied that the killing itself had been premeditated. The case followed the two men meeting on Koh Phangan, where the killing took place after Sancho said an argument developed between them. The victim's family had appealed, seeking restoration of the death penalty. That appeal has now been rejected, leaving life imprisonment in place. Back here in Pattaya, despite the cooler and distinctly uncertain weather, competitors in the city's annual marathon were out bright and very early yesterday morning. Thousands of runners took part, supported by hundreds of officials, volunteers, and staff working along the route. The weather did appear to keep spectator numbers lower than usual, but for those actually doing the running, slightly cooler temperatures probably weren't entirely unwelcome. And yesterday afternoon brought another reminder of just how localized Pattaya's tropical storms can be. Heavy rain once again caused flooding in parts of the city, particularly around Soi Buakaw, while other areas received considerably less. The water cleared relatively quickly once the heaviest rain stopped. And that's something newcomers to Thailand sometimes find extraordinary. You can be standing beneath an absolute deluge while somebody just a kilometer away is wondering what on earth you're talking about. For today, heavy rain remains possible across a large part of Thailand. Areas highlighted include Tak and Kampeng Phet in the north, Nakhon Sawan, Uthai Thani, Suphanburi, Kanchanaburi, and Ratchaburi in the central region, Nakhon Nayok, Chonburi, Rayong, Chantaburi, and Trat in the east, and Phetchaburi, Ranong and Phang Nga further south. And importantly for us, Chonburi remains on that list. For Pattaya and our surrounding region, temperatures will struggle to reach 30 degrees today, falling to around 25 tonight, with further rain and thunderstorms possible. Hopefully, after a particularly wet few days, we'll soon be able to report something other than which parts of Thailand are currently underwater.
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5: Jonathan Gold. Jonathan Gold.

Oh, boys, don't cry. 5 seconds of summer. She looks so perfect and fabulous. Good morning, this is Jonathan Gold. Hope you're having a good day. It is Monday, the 28th of September. Another warm day across the city. 31, 26 over lows. Overnight lows, and 70% chance of rain. We'll do an update with the news coming for you in about 15 minutes' time. And I'll also give the answer to this as pop question. This is Pink and Beautiful Trauma. We

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4: Hello, I'm Harry Roy at the BBC Sports Centre. There's been Nations League action tonight. The Netherlands and Germany drew 1-1 first and foremost. Cody Gakpo came back to haunt his former manager at Liverpool, Jurgen Klopp, as he stopped him from winning his first match in charge of Germany with a stoppage time equaliser. Meanwhile, fresh after his hat-trick against Manchester City at the weekend, the Sunderland striker Brian Brobbey was forced off with an injury after just 35 minutes for the Dutch. Elsewhere in the Nations League, Manchester City's Erling Haaland scored 2 as Norway edged past Denmark 3-2 and Portugal beat Wales by a goal to nil. Now, the former Newcastle winger Anthony Gordon says controlling games is not in England's DNA and believes they could win major tournaments by stopping trying to replicate Spain. Gordon, who's now at Barcelona, gave England the lead in their World Cup semi-final against Argentina, but was later substituted as England switched to a back five formation. Argentina, of course, came back to win that match 2-1 before losing the final to Spain.
5: Because I'm in Spain now, I know we've got just as good players, but they have different qualities. So why try and make them same players the same as the Spanish players? Because the Spanish players lack the things that we have. But I think we need to stop looking elsewhere as a country and maybe be proud of who we are, what we are.
4: England play Spain in their Nations League opener on Saturday. The Premier League says it wants to reach an agreement with the EFL over a new funding deal as soon as possible. A 10-year offer that would mean the doubling of solidarity payments to the 72 EFL clubs was presented to them last week. However, the EFL is yet to accept the settlement and talks remain ongoing. And for more football news from the BBC, go to bbc.com/football.
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From the 1980s, who wanted an atmosphere? It was Russ Abbott. I want an atmosphere. You remember the song, don't you? This hour's top news stories are up next.

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2: BBC News with David Harper. In Britain, five men remain in custody on suspicion of explosive and terrorism offences after a major incident near a Royal Air Force base used by the US military since March to launch attacks against Iran. President Trump said the men had planned to cause significant damage. Counter-terrorism police are understood to be investigating whether Iran is linked to the incident. Duncan Kennedy reports.
3: Residents from more than 80 houses in Welford had to leave their homes after a major incident was declared. At a press conference, Gloucestershire Police said its officers had arrested five men. No further details were given. The case is now being handled by counter-terrorism officers. Footage filmed from a helicopter showed bomb disposal teams sending robots towards three white vans parked in the village.
2: In Yemen, fighting is intensifying around the city of Taiz, where government forces, supported by a Saudi-led coalition, are trying to halt a new advance by Iranian-backed Houthi fighters. Nawal Al-Maghafi reports from Yemen.
4: Taiz sits at a vital intersection between Houthi-controlled territory in northern Yemen and government-held areas in the south. But it's here, on the western approaches, where some of the fiercest fighting is now taking place. Control of this high ground matters because it overlooks the routes between Taiz and the territory the Houthis have captured towards Mocha. And there are signs the battle could intensify further. Contacts on the Houthi side have told the BBC they're consolidating troops for a major offensive. Government forces say they're aware of the preparations and are reinforcing their own positions.
2: The head of the Kherson region in southern Ukraine says the military has used drones to deliver 4 tons of food and medicines to a town occupied by Russia that's enduring a humanitarian crisis. Oleksandr Prokudin called the operation in Oleski one of the largest of its kind. Here's Danny Eberhard.
5: Ukrainian officials have warned that residents in the Russian-occupied town have no electricity or water supplies and face starvation. Oleksandr Prokudin didn't say when the latest aid was dropped. Mr. Prokudin also accused Russian soldiers of beating residents who've picked up humanitarian packages. That has not been independently confirmed. The Kremlin has acknowledged the situation in Oleski is critical. It accuses Ukraine of blocking supplies.
2: The US ambassador to China says that President Donald Trump has offered to sell weapons to his Chinese counterpart by way of justifying a pending US arms sale to Taiwan. Speaking to Fox News Sunday following President Xi Jinping's visit to Washington last week, David Perdue said that Mr. Trump downplayed the sale to Taiwan as one of many that the US makes around the world. The White House later said that the US has no plans for any arms deal with China. 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

Tyler Zara Lausanne, She Did It Again, Benson Boone, Death Wish Love, and BTS, Make It Right, the No Rap Edit. Hello, good morning. It's a 11:15. It's Monday, the 28th, a warm day across the city, 31 the high, overnight lows of 26. Very much a heavy rain day as well, in progress, or potentially, depending where you are. Coming up for you in about 15 minutes' time, we'll get an update with the regional and national news. But first of all, let's go back in time with Neil, this day in musical history.

Hello from This Day in Music, where we look at musical events from the past 50 years. On this day, September the 14th, 1968, the first episode of the comic strip The Archies was aired on US TV. The recording group had contributions from Ron Dante, Andy Kim, Jeff Barry and others. Rock mogul Don Krishna was put in charge of the studio group. The following year, The Archies started an 8-week run at number one on the UK singles chart with Sugar Sugar, becoming the longest running one-hit wonder in the UK. In 1981, the Rolling Stones played a secret pre-tour warm-up show at Sir Morgan's Cove Club in Worcester, Massachusetts. Billed as Little Boy Blue and the Cockroaches, a local radio station announced that the Stones were in town, resulting in the club being besieged by over 4,000 fans attempting to get into the 350-person venue. Police were drafted in to control the crowds, which resulted in 11 fans being arrested. In 1984, David Bowie won Video of the Year for China Girl at the first MTV Video Awards. The song, co-written by David Bowie and Iggy Pop during their years in Berlin, first appeared on Pop's album The Idiot, released in 1977. In 1997, over 2,000 fans watched Pete Townshend unveil an English Heritage Blue plaque at 23 Brook Street, Mayfair, London, to mark where Jimi Hendrix had lived in 1968 to 1969. Hendrix was the first pop star to be awarded with the plaque. In 2005, the newly refurbished Grateful Dead's original tour bus went on display at the Volvo Auto Museum in Illinois. The 1965 bus, which Jerry Garcia and the rest of the Dead dubbed Sugar Magnolia, was used by the band on their frequent tours around the US between 1967 and 1985. The ceiling was lined with hundreds of vintage rock posters featuring the Beatles, Hendrix, Janis Joplin and others who had visited the bus. And in 2011, it was reported that a Swedish Bob Dylan fan had been arrested for singing Bob Dylan songs outside his ex-girlfriend's house. The lovesick man had also cobbled together a group of five other men to serve as vocal accompaniment for the late-night live performance, each of whom donned hoodies, with their hoods up. But soon after the man began to serenade his ex, who had previously taken out a restraining order against him, she called the police, leaving 50-year-old guitarist blown.

Boyzone gave it all away. BTS, Come Over, and Fabulous. 25 past 11. Hi, this is Jonathan Gold. It's the most music for your workday. Dave on the drive this afternoon from 3. Emperor Roscoe from 6. And the Retro Chart Show from 9. All change for the station. Literally 2-3 days left. Thursday, the 1st of October. Kind of, you know, it's all the hits. All the hits without me. I can't.

0: I hope that you're not losing sleep at what's next.
1: 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It's 11:30, Monday morning, the 28th of September.
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6: Thailand is battling widespread flooding with 100,000 people affected nationwide. Plus, a French businessman loses his appeal against deportation. Phuket closes unlicensed hotels, and a court decision on an appeal by a victim's family is rejected. That's all coming up in today's fabulous Radio Pattaya news. After Thursday and early Friday's flooding here in Pattaya, it quickly became clear that a major storm front was developing across Thailand. And from Saturday morning, that's exactly what happened. Heavy rain spread across much of the country, with rivers already running high in the north and flooding reported across numerous provinces. But some of the most dramatic scenes came from Bangkok, where an extraordinary amount of rain fell within just a few hours onto ground and drainage systems already saturated by previous downpours. And there's an important distinction here. In many parts of Bangkok, the rivers didn't overflow. It was the sheer volume of rain falling directly onto the capital in such a short period that overwhelmed drainage systems and caused widespread flash flooding. Roads became rivers, cars were abandoned, and people were seen wading through deep water. Bangkok's governor said pumping stations and drainage tunnels were operating at full capacity as authorities attempted to move enormous volumes of water out of flooded areas. Schools in affected districts were told to prepare for possible closure today, while the disruption created considerable problems for people simply trying to get home from work. Some hospital staff were unable to make the journey and instead slept wherever they could inside their hospitals, grabbing a few hours' rest before returning to duty. Similar problems affected emergency workers, firefighters, and police officers who had little choice but to remain at their posts while the weather continued. For visitors arriving in Bangkok, both major airports remained operational, but the weather certainly didn't make traveling particularly pleasant. Heavy downpours caused delays in baggage reaching terminal areas, while for some passengers the bigger challenge began after leaving the airport, through flooded or heavily congested roads. This is also an important week for Thailand's schools, with end-of-term examinations scheduled across many year groups. We're told those examinations should continue as planned, unless further severe weather causes additional disruption. Schools temporarily closed because of flooding are expected to reopen from Tuesday. By the end of the week, state schools begin their approximately three-week term break. Nationally, the government continues to monitor flooding closely. As of last night, 21 provinces remained affected, with close to 100,000 people impacted. Looking at the accumulated effects of the recent weather, rather than simply yesterday's flooding, reports indicate problems across 36 provinces, covering 143 districts, more than 500 sub-districts, and almost 2,000 villages. The Prime Minister returned earlier than originally planned to oversee the government's response. But, with the best will in the world, there is one part of this operation even the Prime Minister can't control, and that's how much rain actually falls. Closer to home, many of us spent the weekend wondering whether Pattaya was about to receive another battering. Thankfully, much of the weekend brought only isolated and generally smaller storms to Pattaya. Neighbouring Rayong wasn't so fortunate, with severe rain leaving significant parts of the city flooded. Other areas around Chonburi were also affected, while sections of Motorway 7 reportedly became difficult or temporarily impossible for smaller vehicles to negotiate. In other news, Thai media report that the Prime Minister has rejected an appeal against the deportation of French national Kevin Dimino. Dimino was one of two foreign nationals recently made subject to deportation orders following allegations of behaviour authorities considered contrary to public order and the welfare of people in Thailand. According to the allegations cited by authorities, Dimino, who operates a small zoo, was linked with six separate incidents. These included allegations of threatening and verbally abusing people at a language school, assaulting a Turkish national and threatening him with a knife, aggressive behaviour outside private property, and assaulting another foreign tourist. Authorities also cited social media posts, which they alleged could encourage racial, religious, or political division, together with an incident aboard a domestic flight in which he was accused of threatening passengers before police were called and he was removed from the aircraft. Thai media now report that his request to revoke or suspend the deportation order has been rejected. If the process proceeds as expected, he could be among the first foreigners deported under Thailand's recently strengthened procedures. On Phuket, five hotels have been ordered to temporarily suspend operations after authorities found they were operating without the necessary licenses or had failed to complete required improvements. Provincial officials say the businesses had already been given additional time to correct deficiencies before the closure orders were issued. Affected hotels have been instructed to transfer existing bookings to properly licensed accommodation. Another 40 hotels reportedly remain under consideration for license renewals. On Koh Samui, the appeal court has upheld the life sentence imposed on Spanish chef Daniel Sancho Broncalo for the premeditated murder of Colombian cosmetic surgeon Edwin Arrieta Arteaga. The original court judgment imposed a death sentence before reducing the punishment to life imprisonment. Sancho was also ordered to pay approximately 4.5 million baht in compensation to Arrieta's family. He had admitted offences connected with concealing and disposing of the body, but denied that the killing itself had been premeditated. The case followed the two men meeting on Koh Phangan, where the killing took place after Sancho said an argument developed between them. The victim's family had appealed, seeking restoration of the death penalty. That appeal has now been rejected, leaving life imprisonment in place. Back here in Pattaya, despite the cooler and distinctly uncertain weather, competitors in the city's annual marathon were out bright and very early yesterday morning. Thousands of runners took part, supported by hundreds of officials, volunteers, and staff working along the route. The weather did appear to keep spectator numbers lower than usual, but for those actually doing the running, slightly cooler temperatures probably weren't entirely unwelcome. And yesterday afternoon brought another reminder of just how localized Pattaya's tropical storms can be. Heavy rain once again caused flooding in parts of the city, particularly around Soi Buakaw, while other areas received considerably less. The water cleared relatively quickly once the heaviest rain stopped. And that's something newcomers to Thailand sometimes find extraordinary. You can be standing beneath an absolute deluge while somebody just a kilometre away is wondering what on earth you're talking about. For today, heavy rain remains possible across a large part of Thailand. Areas highlighted include Tak and Kampeng Phet in the north, Nakhon Sawan, Uthai Thani, Supanburi, Kanchanaburi and Ratchaburi in the central region, Nakhon Nayok, Chonburi, Rayong, Chantaburi and Trat in the east, and Phetchaburi, Ranong and Phang Nga further south. And importantly for us, Chonburi remains on that list. For Pattaya and our surrounding region, temperatures will struggle to reach 30 degrees today, falling to around 25 tonight, with further rain and thunderstorms possible. Hopefully, after a particularly wet few days, we'll soon be able to report something other than which parts of Thailand are currently underwater.
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0: from his bed. 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Lady Gaga, The Joker, at Fabulous. 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
2: สวัสดีค่ะ.
1: How are you?
2: I'm fine.
1: What are we going to learn today?
2: Very easy. Like you want to go somewhere and your girlfriend's still like doing something and then you just pa, pa.
1: Pa.
2: Yeah, let's go. Pa.
1: Pa.
2: It's actually from pai.
1: Pai.
2: Yes, pai is go, right?
1: Yeah.
2: But the slang, a lot of Thai people use the word pa.
1: So instead of saying leo leo, you can say pa.
2: No, it's like let's go.
1: Let's go.
2: Yeah. Pa. Pa. Pa. Pai gan.
1: So if we're saying pa and pa, pai gan, which means let's go, let's go out.
2: Yeah, let's go. Pa. Pai gan. Pa. Like, come on, come on.
1: And we don't
2: go.
1: Have to put krop on the end.
2: You can, you can.
1: That's too polite, though, isn't it? Yeah. Pa. Pai gan.
2: Yes. Pa. Pai gan. Let's go.
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2: BBC News with David Harper. In Britain, five men remain in custody on suspicion of explosive and terrorism offences after a major incident near a Royal Air Force base used by the US military since March to launch attacks against Iran. President Trump said the men had planned to cause significant damage. Counter-terrorism police are understood to be investigating whether Iran is linked to the incident. Police had received a call during the night about three suspicious vehicles driving towards the area. Here's our correspondent, Nick Johnson.
3: Locals in the area have described over the past few days an uptick in security activity around RAFF. They talk of extra police patrols around the perimeter, and they also talk of heavy machinery and what looks like tractors blocking the gates into RAFF. But we're yet to find out how much of an intelligence-led operation these arrests were.
2: President Trump has told the US news website Axios that American negotiators and their Iranian counterparts will hold more talks later this week. Officials from both countries met last week on the sidelines of the United Nations General Assembly. However, President Trump later rejected an Iranian proposal to reopen the Strait of Hormuz. Meanwhile, Iran's Foreign Minister Abbas Araghchi has been speaking to NBC News about the current state of US-Iran relations.
4: We are fully prepared for the war to be resumed. And I repeat, we stand firm in the face of any new aggression, even if it comes to a doomsday war. But at the same time, we stand ready for diplomacy. It is up to President Trump to choose.
2: In Yemen, fighting is intensifying around the city of Taiz, where the government forces, supported by a Saudi-led coalition, are trying to halt a new advance by Iranian-backed Houthi fighters. Taiz sits at a vital intersection between Houthi-controlled territory in the north and government-held areas in the south. On Sunday, the Houthis said seven people had been killed in a strike on a market in the province. Yemen's internationally recognized government said it had targeted a Houthi military camp. The US ambassador to China says that President Trump has offered to sell weapons to his Chinese counterpart. He was speaking to Fox News days after President Xi Jinping's state visit to Washington. Yusuf Taha has more detail.
5: China staunchly opposes any U.S. arms sales to Taiwan, which it sees as a renegade province. Last December, President Trump approved an $11 billion weapons sale to the self-governing island. The sensitive subject came up during last week's state visit. The U.S. Ambassador David Perdue said President Trump had sought to downplay another pending $20 billion arms deal with Taiwan as just one of the many that the U.S. makes around the world. Mr. Perdue said at one point Mr. Trump even asked Mr. Xi if he wanted to buy American weapons. But hours later, the White House denied the U.S. had any plans to sell arms to China.
2: Well,
1: that was the world news from the BBC in London. 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

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It's Good Neighbour Day. How are you getting on with the neighbours? 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Do you want any sugar? Oh, no, they don't take sugar. Salt. They've run out of salt. Take them around some salt with you. 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

We're going to rename it Patia Girls. It's Harry Styles beaming across Patia on this fabulous radio station. Good afternoon. Hope you're well. Hope you like the songs we've got on here.

For most parents, the future of their children is a key issue. And Regent School, with over 30 years of academic success, is the first in the region to offer 16 to 18-year-old pupils both choices. A-level students choose their key subjects, specifically selected for their choice of university, whilst the IB diploma offers a wide breadth of subjects, ideal for pupils who want to develop in a wide range of courses. 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

0: Coming up now, the local and national news, sponsored by the Speak Easy Language School, bringing Thai lessons one-on-one to you anywhere in the world.
1: Thailand is battling widespread flooding with 100,000 people affected nationwide. Plus, a French businessman loses his appeal against deportation. Phuket closes unlicensed hotels, and a court decision on an appeal by a victim's family is rejected. That's all coming up in today's fabulous Radio Pattaya News. After Thursday and early Friday's flooding here in Pattaya, it quickly became clear that a major storm front was developing across Thailand. And from Saturday morning, that's exactly what happened. Heavy rain spread across much of the country, with rivers already running high in the north and flooding reported across numerous provinces. But some of the most dramatic scenes came from Bangkok, where an extraordinary amount of rain fell within just a few hours onto ground and drainage systems already saturated by previous downpours. And there's an important distinction here. In many parts of Bangkok, the rivers didn't overflow. It was the sheer volume of rain falling directly onto the capital in such a short period that overwhelmed drainage systems and caused widespread flash flooding. Roads became rivers, cars were abandoned, and people were seen wading through deep water. Bangkok's governor said pumping stations and drainage tunnels were operating at full capacity as authorities attempted to move enormous volumes of water out of flooded areas. Schools in affected districts were told to prepare for possible closure today, while the disruption created considerable problems for people simply trying to get home from work. Some hospital staff were unable to make the journey and instead slept wherever they could inside their hospitals, grabbing a few hours' rest before returning to duty. Similar problems affected emergency workers, firefighters, and police officers who had little choice but to remain at their posts while the weather continued. For visitors arriving in Bangkok, both major airports remained operational, but the weather certainly didn't make traveling particularly pleasant. Heavy downpours caused delays in baggage reaching terminal areas, while for some passengers the bigger challenge began after leaving the airport, through flooded or heavily congested roads. This is also an important week for Thailand's schools, with end-of-term examinations scheduled across many year groups. We're told those examinations should continue as planned, unless further severe weather causes additional disruption. Schools temporarily closed because of flooding are expected to reopen from Tuesday. By the end of the week, state schools begin their approximately three-week term break. Nationally, the government continues to monitor flooding closely. As of last night, 21 provinces remained affected, with close to 100,000 people impacted. Looking at the accumulated effects of the recent weather, rather than simply yesterday's flooding, reports indicate problems across 36 provinces, covering 143 districts, more than 500 sub-districts, and almost 2,000 villages. The Prime Minister returned earlier than originally planned to oversee the government's response. But, with the best will in the world, there is one part of this operation even the Prime Minister can't control, and that's how much rain actually falls. Closer to home, many of us spent the weekend wondering whether Pattaya was about to receive another battering. Thankfully, much of the weekend brought only isolated and generally smaller storms to Pattaya. Neighbouring Rayong wasn't so fortunate, with severe rain leaving significant parts of the city flooded. Other areas around Chonburi were also affected, while sections of Motorway 7 reportedly became difficult or temporarily impossible for smaller vehicles to negotiate. In other news, Thai media report that the Prime Minister has rejected an appeal against the deportation of French national Kevin Dimino. Dimino was one of two foreign nationals recently made subject to deportation orders following allegations of behaviour authorities considered contrary to public order and the welfare of people in Thailand. According to the allegations cited by authorities, Dimino, who operates a small zoo, was linked with six separate incidents. These included allegations of threatening and verbally abusing people at a language school, assaulting a Turkish national and threatening him with a knife, aggressive behavior outside private property, and assaulting another foreign tourist. Authorities also cited social media posts, which they alleged could encourage racial, religious, or political division, together with an incident aboard a domestic flight in which he was accused of threatening passengers before police were called and he was removed from the aircraft. Thai media now report that his request to revoke or suspend the deportation order has been rejected. If the process proceeds as expected, he could be among the first foreigners deported under Thailand's recently strengthened procedures. On Phuket, 5 hotels have been ordered to temporarily suspend operations after authorities found they were operating without the necessary licenses or had failed to complete required improvements. Provincial officials say the businesses had already been given additional time to correct deficiencies before the closure orders were issued. Affected hotels have been instructed to transfer existing bookings to properly licensed accommodation. Another 40 hotels reportedly remain under consideration for license renewals. On Koh Samui, the appeal court has upheld the life sentence imposed on Spanish chef Daniel Sancho Broncalo for the premeditated murder of Colombian cosmetic surgeon Edwin Arrieta Arteaga. The original court judgment imposed a death sentence before reducing the punishment to life imprisonment. Sancho was also ordered to pay approximately 4.5 million baht in compensation to Arrieta's family. He had admitted offences connected with concealing and disposing of the body, but denied that the killing itself had been premeditated. The case followed the two men meeting on Koh Phangan, where the killing took place after Sancho said an argument developed between them. The victim's family had appealed, seeking restoration of the death penalty. That appeal has now been rejected, leaving life imprisonment in place. Back here in Pattaya, despite the cooler and distinctly uncertain weather, competitors in the city's annual marathon were out bright and very early yesterday morning. Thousands of runners took part, supported by hundreds of officials, volunteers, and staff working along the route. The weather did appear to keep spectator numbers lower than usual, but for those actually doing the running, slightly cooler temperatures probably weren't entirely unwelcome. And yesterday afternoon brought another reminder of just how localized Pattaya's tropical storms can be. Heavy rain once again caused flooding in parts of the city, particularly around Soi Buakaw, while other areas received considerably less. The water cleared relatively quickly once the heaviest rain stopped. And that's something newcomers to Thailand sometimes find extraordinary. You can be standing beneath an absolute deluge while somebody just a kilometer away is wondering what on earth you're talking about. For today, heavy rain remains possible across a large part of Thailand. Areas highlighted include Tak and Kampeng Phet in the north, Nakhon Sawan, Utai Thani, Supan Buri, Kanchanaburi, and Ratchaburi in the central region, Nakhon Nayok, Chonburi, Rayong, Chantaburi, and Trat in the east, and Phetchaburi, Ranong, and Phang Nga further south. And importantly for us, Chonburi remains on that list. For Pattaya and our surrounding region, temperatures will struggle to reach 30 degrees today, falling to around 25 tonight, with further rain and thunderstorms possible. Hopefully, after a particularly wet few days, we'll soon be able to report something other than which parts of Thailand are currently underwater.
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2: BBC News with Emily Thomas. More than 2,000 police officers have been deployed to quell violent protests at a university campus in Punjab in northwestern India. Demonstrations began on Saturday after unproven claims circulated on social media that a female student had been raped at a hostel near the private Lovely Professional University in Fakhwara. Classes have been suspended for 10 days. Azadeh Mashiri reports.
3: Reports of the alleged rape in Fakhwara began circulating on social media last week, and students claim no action was taken by the university. In response, they stormed university property over the weekend, lit fires, clashed with police, and blocked a major highway. Classes have now been suspended for 10 days. Lovely Professional University, one of Punjab's largest private universities, has claimed the allegations are a false narrative designed to tarnish its reputation.
2: In Britain, five men remain in custody on suspicion of explosive and terrorism offences after a major incident near a Royal Air Force base used by the US military since March to launch attacks against Iran. President Trump said the men had planned to cause significant damage. Nick Johnson has more details.
4: Residents from more than 80 houses in the nearby village of Welford had to leave their homes in the early hours of yesterday morning after a major incident was declared. At a press conference last night, Gloucestershire Police said its officers had arrested five men. The case is now being handled by counter-terrorism officers. The investigation is said to be in its early stages. Gloucestershire's temporary chief constable, Maggie Blythe, said the matter was now contained, but that a cordon around the village would be in place for some time.
2: The US ambassador to Beijing says President Trump offered to sell weapons to China during discussions with President Xi Jinping about US arms sales to Taiwan. David Perdue said Mr. Trump had downplayed weapons sales to Taiwan as one of many deals that the US makes around the world. China opposes weapons sales to Taiwan. In Yemen, fighting is intensifying around the city of Taiz, where government forces, supported by a Saudi-led coalition, are trying to halt a new advance by Iranian-backed Houthi fighters. On Sunday, the Houthis said seven people had been killed in a strike on a market. Nawal Al-Makhafi reports from Yemen.
5: Taiz sits at a vital intersection between Houthi-controlled territory in northern Yemen and government-held areas in the south. Contacts on the Houthi side have told the BBC they're consolidating troops for a major offensive. Government forces say they're aware of the preparations and are reinforcing their own positions. There is a heavy human cost. More than 100,000 people have been displaced by the fighting.
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0: better day. We're just looking at the things that people complain to about their neighbours. Top of the list, playing music and television too loud. 22% of complaints about neighbours are about that. Unless they've got fab on, of course.
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It's Neighbours Day, Good Neighbours Day. 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
2: Thailand is battling widespread flooding with 100,000 people affected nationwide. Plus, a French businessman loses his appeal against deportation. Phuket closes unlicensed hotels, and a court decision on an appeal by a victim's family is rejected. That's all coming up in today's fabulous Radio Pattaya news. After Thursday and early Friday's flooding here in Pattaya, it quickly became clear that a major storm front was developing across Thailand. And from Saturday morning, that's exactly what happened. Heavy rain spread across much of the country, with rivers already running high in the north and flooding reported across numerous provinces. But some of the most dramatic scenes came from Bangkok, where an extraordinary amount of rain fell within just a few hours onto ground and drainage systems already saturated by previous downpours. And there's an important distinction here. In many parts of Bangkok, the rivers didn't overflow. It was the sheer volume of rain falling directly onto the capital in such a short period that overwhelmed drainage systems and caused widespread flash flooding. Roads became rivers, cars were abandoned, and people were seen wading through deep water. Bangkok's governor said pumping stations and drainage tunnels were operating at full capacity as authorities attempted to move enormous volumes of water out of flooded areas. Schools in affected districts were told to prepare for possible closure today, while the disruption created considerable problems for people simply trying to get home from work. Some hospital staff were unable to make the journey and instead slept wherever they could inside their hospitals, grabbing a few hours' rest before returning to duty. Similar problems affected emergency workers, firefighters, and police officers who had little choice but to remain at their posts while the weather continued. For visitors arriving in Bangkok, both major airports remained operational, but the weather certainly didn't make traveling particularly pleasant. Heavy downpours caused delays in baggage reaching terminal areas, while for some passengers the bigger challenge began after leaving the airport, through flooded or heavily congested roads. This is also an important week for Thailand schools, with end-of-term examinations scheduled across many year groups. We're told those examinations should continue as planned, unless further severe weather causes additional disruption. Schools temporarily closed because of flooding are expected to reopen from Tuesday. By the end of the week, state schools begin their approximately three-week term break. Nationally, the government continues to monitor flooding closely. As of last night, 21 provinces remained affected, with close to 100,000 people impacted. Looking at the accumulated effects of the recent weather, rather than simply yesterday's flooding, reports indicate problems across 36 provinces, covering 143 districts, more than 500 sub-districts, and almost 2,000 villages. The Prime Minister returned earlier than originally planned to oversee the government's response. But, with the best will in the world, there is one part of this operation even the Prime Minister can't control, and that's how much rain actually falls. Closer to home, many of us spent the weekend wondering whether Pattaya was about to receive another battering. Thankfully, much of the weekend brought only isolated and generally smaller storms to Pattaya. Neighbouring Rayong wasn't so fortunate, with severe rain leaving significant parts of the city flooded. Other areas around Chonburi were also affected, while sections of Motorway 7 reportedly became difficult or temporarily impossible for smaller vehicles to negotiate. In other news, Thai media report that the Prime Minister has rejected an appeal against the deportation of French national Kevin Dimino. Dimino was one of two foreign nationals recently made subject to deportation orders following allegations of behaviour authorities considered contrary to public order and the welfare of people in Thailand. According to the allegations cited by authorities, Dimino, who operates a small zoo, was linked with six separate incidents. These included allegations of threatening and verbally abusing people at a language school, assaulting a Turkish national and threatening him with a knife, aggressive behavior outside private property, and assaulting another foreign tourist. Authorities also cited social media posts, which they alleged could encourage racial, religious, or political division, together with an incident aboard a domestic flight in which he was accused of threatening passengers before police were called and he was removed from the aircraft. Thai media now report that his request to revoke or suspend the deportation order has been rejected. If the process proceeds as expected, he could be among the first foreigners deported under Thailand's recently strengthened procedures. On Phuket, five hotels have been ordered to temporarily suspend operations after authorities found they were operating without the necessary licenses or had failed to complete required improvements. Provincial officials say the businesses had already been given additional time to correct deficiencies before the closure orders were issued. Affected hotels have been instructed to transfer existing bookings to properly licensed accommodation. Another 40 hotels reportedly remain under consideration for license renewals. On Koh Samui, the appeal court has upheld the life sentence imposed on Spanish chef Daniel Sancho Broncalo for the premeditated murder of Colombian cosmetic surgeon Edwin Arrieta Arteaga. The original court judgment imposed a death sentence before reducing the punishment to life imprisonment. Sancho was also ordered to pay approximately 4.5 million baht in compensation to Arrieta's family. He had admitted offenses connected with concealing and disposing of the body, but denied that the killing itself had been premeditated. The case followed the two men meeting on Koh Phangan, where the killing took place after Sancho said an argument developed between them. The victim's family had appealed, seeking restoration of the death penalty. That appeal has now been rejected, leaving life imprisonment in place. Back here in Pattaya, despite the cooler and distinctly uncertain weather, competitors in the city's annual marathon were out bright and very early yesterday morning. Thousands of runners took part, supported by hundreds of officials, volunteers, and staff working along the route. The weather did appear to keep spectator numbers lower than usual, but for those actually doing the running, slightly cooler temperatures probably weren't entirely unwelcome. And yesterday afternoon brought another reminder of just how localized Pattaya's tropical storms can be. Heavy rain once again caused flooding in parts of the city, particularly around Soi Buakaw, while other areas received considerably less. The water cleared relatively quickly once the heaviest rain stopped. And that's something newcomers to Thailand sometimes find extraordinary. You can be standing beneath an absolute deluge while somebody just a kilometer away is wondering what on earth you're talking about. For today, heavy rain remains possible across a large part of Thailand. Areas highlighted include Tak and Kampeng Phet in the north, Nakhon Sawan, Uthai Thani, Supan Buri, Kanchanaburi, and Ratchaburi in the central region, Nakhon Nayok, Chonburi, Rayong, Chantaburi, and Trat in the east, and Phetchaburi, Ranong, and Phang Nga further south. And importantly for us, Chonburi remains on that list. For Pattaya and our surrounding region, temperatures will struggle to reach 30 degrees today, falling to around 25 tonight, with further rain and thunderstorms possible. Hopefully, after a particularly wet few days, we'll soon be able to report something other than which parts of Thailand are currently underwater.
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0: John Kay on Fab Radio, blocking your driveway. That's another thing that people complain about. It's Good Neighbours Day. Don't block the driveway. The other one is slamming doors and having loud arguments. 31%. Keep it down.
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3: BBC News with Emily Thomas. More than 2,000 police officers have been deployed to quell violent protests at a university campus in the state of Punjab in northwestern India. Demonstrations began after unproven claims circulated on social media that a female student had been raped at a hostel run by the private Lovely Professional University in Phagwara. Here's Azadeh Mushiri.
4: Reports of the alleged rape in Phagwara began circulating on social media last week, and students claim no action was taken by the university. In response, they stormed university property over the weekend, lit fires, clashed with police, and blocked a major highway. Classes have now been suspended for 10 days. Lovely Professional University, one of Punjab's largest private universities, has claimed the allegations are a false narrative designed to tarnish its reputation.
3: In Britain, five men remain in custody on suspicion of explosive and terrorism offences after a major incident near a Royal Air Force base used by the US military since March to launch attacks against Iran. President Trump said the men had planned to cause significant damage. Counter-terrorism police are understood to be investigating whether Iran is linked to the incident. A cordon remains in place and more than 80 households are unable to return home. The US ambassador to Beijing says President Trump offered to sell weapons to China during discussions with President Xi Jinping about US arms sales to Taiwan. David Perdue was speaking to the program Fox News Sunday, days after Mr. Xi made a state visit to Washington.
5: President Trump's already approved $11 billion. There are continuing conversations about other sales. He and President Xi talk about that every time they get together. But President Trump continues to say, hey, we sell arms to other people around the world. He actually asked President Xi would he like to buy some at one point. But our support for that has not changed. We don't support independence and we don't support coercion.
3: The White House later said that the U.S. had no plans for any arms deal with China. Ethiopia's army chief has accused Eritrea, Egypt, Sudan and other powers of backing armed rebel groups in northern regions of his country. Field Marshal Berhanu Jula's remarks are the first since a sharp escalation of fighting last week in the Tigray region. He said Eritrea was supporting the rebellion to weaken Ethiopia. Eritrea and Egypt have both denied the accusation. Thomas Makwana reports.
6: Field Marshal Berhanu Jula's comments follow reports of a telecommunications and financial blockade of Ethiopia's northern Tigray region as a battle for strategic towns continues following an escalation of hostilities last week. Communications blackouts make it difficult to know what is happening in Ethiopia, but drone and ground fighting is believed to be continuing on the fifth day of this renewed conflict, raising concerns about the safety
1: of... From the BBC in London. 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

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What about that from the Stranglers? And we play the new ones on here as well, you know, like this from Olivia D.

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1: Coming up now, the local and national news, sponsored by the Speak Easy Language School, bringing Thai lessons one-on-one to you anywhere in the world.
2: Thailand is battling widespread flooding with 100,000 people affected nationwide. Plus, a French businessman loses his appeal against deportation. Phuket closes unlicensed hotels, and a court decision on an appeal by a victim's family is rejected. That's all coming up in today's fabulous Radio Pattaya news. After Thursday and early Friday's flooding here in Pattaya, it quickly became clear that a major storm front was developing across Thailand. And from Saturday morning, that's exactly what happened. Heavy rain spread across much of the country, with rivers already running high in the north and flooding reported across numerous provinces. But some of the most dramatic scenes came from Bangkok, where an extraordinary amount of rain fell within just a few hours onto ground and drainage systems already saturated by previous downpours. And there's an important distinction here. In many parts of Bangkok, the rivers didn't overflow. It was the sheer volume of rain falling directly onto the capital in such a short period that overwhelmed drainage systems and caused widespread flash flooding. Roads became rivers, cars were abandoned, and people were seen wading through deep water. Bangkok's governor said pumping stations and drainage tunnels were operating at full capacity as authorities attempted to move enormous volumes of water out of flooded areas. Schools in affected districts were told to prepare for possible closure today, while the disruption created considerable problems for people simply trying to get home from work. Some hospital staff were unable to make the journey and instead slept wherever they could inside their hospitals, grabbing a few hours' rest before returning to duty. Similar problems affected emergency workers, firefighters, and police officers who had little choice but to remain at their posts while the weather continued. For visitors arriving in Bangkok, both major airports remained operational, but the weather certainly didn't make traveling particularly pleasant. Heavy downpours caused delays in baggage reaching terminal areas, while for some passengers the bigger challenge began after leaving the airport, through flooded or heavily congested roads. This is also an important week for Thailand's schools, with end-of-term examinations scheduled across many year groups. We're told those examinations should continue as planned, unless further severe weather causes additional disruption. Schools temporarily closed because of flooding are expected to reopen from Tuesday. By the end of the week, state schools begin their approximately three-week term break. Nationally, the government continues to monitor flooding closely. As of last night, 21 provinces remained affected, with close to 100,000 people impacted. Looking at the accumulated effects of the recent weather, rather than simply yesterday's flooding, reports indicate problems across 36 provinces, covering 143 districts, more than 500 sub-districts, and almost 2,000 villages. The Prime Minister returned earlier than originally planned to oversee the government's response. But, with the best will in the world, there is one part of this operation even the Prime Minister can't control, and that's how much rain actually falls. Closer to home, many of us spent the weekend wondering whether Pattaya was about to receive another battering. Thankfully, much of the weekend brought only isolated and generally smaller storms to Pattaya. Neighbouring Rayong wasn't so fortunate, with severe rain leaving significant parts of the city flooded. Other areas around Chonburi were also affected, while sections of Motorway 7 reportedly became difficult or temporarily impossible for smaller vehicles to negotiate. In other news, Thai media report that the Prime Minister has rejected an appeal against the deportation of French national Kevin Dimino. Dimino was one of two foreign nationals recently made subject to deportation orders following allegations of behaviour authorities considered contrary to public order and the welfare of people in Thailand. According to the allegations cited by authorities, Dimino, who operates a small zoo, was linked with six separate incidents. These included allegations of threatening and verbally abusing people at a language school. assaulting a Turkish national and threatening him with a knife, aggressive behavior outside private property, and assaulting another foreign tourist. Authorities also cited social media posts which they alleged could encourage racial, religious, or political division, together with an incident aboard a domestic flight in which he was accused of threatening passengers before police were called and he was removed from the aircraft. Thai media now report that his request to revoke or suspend the deportation order has been rejected. If the process proceeds as expected, he could be among the first foreigners deported under Thailand's recently strengthened procedures. On Phuket, 5 hotels have been ordered to temporarily suspend operations after authorities found they were operating without the necessary licenses or had failed to complete required improvements. Provincial officials say the businesses had already been given additional time to correct deficiencies before the closure orders were issued. Affected hotels have been instructed to transfer existing bookings to properly licensed accommodation. Another 40 hotels reportedly remain under consideration for license renewals. On Koh Samui, the appeal court has upheld the life sentence imposed on Spanish chef Daniel Sancho Broncalo for the premeditated murder of Colombian cosmetic surgeon Edwin Arrieta Arteaga. The original court judgment imposed a death sentence before reducing the punishment to life imprisonment. Sancho was also ordered to pay approximately 4.5 million baht in compensation to Arrieta's family. He had admitted offenses connected with concealing and disposing of the body, but denied that the killing itself had been premeditated. The case followed the two men meeting on Koh Phangan, where the killing took place after Sancho said an argument developed between them. The victim's family had appealed, seeking restoration of the death penalty. That appeal has now been rejected, leaving life imprisonment in place. Back here in Pattaya, despite the cooler and distinctly uncertain weather, competitors in the city's annual marathon were out bright and very early yesterday morning. Thousands of runners took part, supported by hundreds of officials, volunteers, and staff working along the route. The weather did appear to keep spectator numbers lower than usual, but for those actually doing the running, slightly cooler temperatures probably weren't entirely unwelcome. And yesterday afternoon brought another reminder of just how localized Pattaya's tropical storms can be. Heavy rain once again caused flooding in parts of the city, particularly around Soi Buakaw, while other areas received considerably less. The water cleared relatively quickly once the heaviest rain stopped. And that's something newcomers to Thailand sometimes find extraordinary. You can be standing beneath an absolute deluge while somebody just a kilometer away is wondering what on earth you're talking about. For today, heavy rain remains possible across a large part of Thailand. Areas highlighted include Tak and Kampeng Phet in the north, Nakhon Sawan, Uthai Thani, Supan Buri, Kanchanaburi, and Ratchaburi in the central region, Nakhon Nayok, Chonburi, Rayong, Chantaburi, and Trat in the east, and Phetchaburi, Ranong, and Phang Nga further south. And importantly for us, Chonburi remains on that list. For Pattaya and our surrounding region, temperatures will struggle to reach 30 degrees today, falling to around 25 tonight, with further rain and thunderstorms possible. Hopefully, after a particularly wet few days, we'll soon be able to report something other than which parts of Thailand are currently underwater.
0: With more than 25,000 people listening each day, that was the local and national news from Pattaya and Thailand. Stay tuned for more great shows wherever you go in the world to Fabulous Radio Pattaya.
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This is Fab Radio Patio, the station that brings you the world news at the top of the hour and the local and national news on the half hour. And Mabel, now.

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1: Hello, I'm Harry Roy at the BBC Sports Centre. There's been Nations League action tonight. The Netherlands and Germany drew 1-1 first and foremost. Cody Gakpo came back to haunt his former manager at Liverpool, Jurgen Klopp, as he stopped him from winning his first match in charge of Germany with a stoppage time equaliser. Meanwhile, fresh after his hat-trick against Manchester City at the weekend, the Sunderland striker Brian Brobbey was forced off with an injury after just 35 minutes for the Dutch. Elsewhere in the Nations League, Manchester City's Erling Haaland scored 2 as Norway edged past Denmark 3-2 and Portugal beat Wales by a goal to nil. Now, the former Newcastle winger Anthony Gordon says controlling games is not in England's DNA and believes they could win major tournaments by stopping trying to replicate Spain. Gordon, who's now at Barcelona, gave England the lead in their World Cup semi-final against Argentina, but was later substituted as England switched to a back five formation. Argentina, of course, came back to win that match 2-1 before losing the final to Spain.
2: Because I'm in Spain now, I know we've got just as good players, but they have different qualities. So why try and make them same players the same as the Spanish players? Because the Spanish players lack the things that we have. But I think we need to stop looking elsewhere as a country and maybe be proud of who we are, what we are.
1: England play Spain in their Nations League opener on Saturday. The Premier League says it wants to reach an agreement with the EFL over a new funding deal as soon as possible. A 10-year offer that would mean the doubling of solidarity payments to the 72 EFL clubs was presented to them last week. However, the EFL is yet to accept the settlement and talks remain ongoing. And for more football news from the BBC, go to bbc.com/football.
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0: Thanks for joining us. Where's your husband? Oh, not many songs about husbands. That's one of them from Ray. Right, Drive Time Dave's coming on next. He'll be with you at 3 o'clock as this brilliant music continues on Fab Radio.
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3: BBC News with Emily Thomas. More than 2,000 police officers have been deployed to quell violent protests at a university campus in the state of Punjab in northwestern India. Demonstrations began on Saturday after claims that a female student had been raped at a hostel run by the private Lovely Professional University in Phagwara. The university says the rumours are completely false. Here's Azadeh Mashiri.
4: Reports of the alleged rape in Phagwara began circulating on social media last week, and students claim no action was taken by the university. In response, they stormed university property over the weekend, lit fires, and blocked a major highway. Classes have now been suspended for 10 days. The protests come after a string of sexual assaults have made headlines here in India. Police say they are continuing to investigate the claims in this case.
3: In Britain, five men remain in custody on suspicion of explosive and terrorism offences after a major incident near a Royal Air Force base used by the US military since March to launch attacks against Iran. President Trump said the men had planned to cause significant damage. Our correspondent Nick Johnson is outside RAF Fairford.
5: Residents from more than 80 houses here in Welford had to leave their homes in the early hours of yesterday morning after a major incident was declared. Footage filmed from a helicopter later showed bomb disposal teams sending robots towards three white vans parked in the village. At a press conference last night, Gloucestershire Police said its officers had arrested five men. Suspects arrested under the Terrorism Act can be detained for up to 14 days without charge. The case is now being handled by counter-terrorism officers. The investigation is said to be in its early stages.
3: In Yemen, fighting is intensifying around the city of Taiz, where government forces supported by a Saudi-led coalition are trying to halt a new advance by Iranian-backed Houthi fighters. Taiz sits at a vital intersection between Houthi-controlled territory in the north and government-held areas in the south. Pope Leo has arrived in the eastern city of Metz on the final day of his visit to France. He's expected to talk about European unity and interreligious dialogue. Here's our religion editor, Aleem McBull.
6: After a stirring weekend of open-air masses and large crowds in Paris and in Lourdes, Pope Leo ends his trip in Metz. He's there to honour the French statesman Robert Schuman, one of the architects of what eventually became the European Union, a man the Catholic Church is considering for sainthood. Unity across countries and faiths in Europe is likely to be the theme of the day, as well as some focus on immigration, something the Pope has already talked of through the lens of a Christian imperative to welcome the stranger and care for the vulnerable.
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0: Kasabian, Great Pretender, and beforehand Robin Thicke and Blurred Lines, Fabulous Radio. All over Pattaya, it's 11 minutes past 3. Good afternoon, I'm Dave Sherwood. UB40, Gracie Abrahams next.
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0: Last night, or the early hours of this morning, it was the MTV Video Music Awards. They did a lovely tribute to George Michael. Madonna performing for the first time in 23 years. Talk about more about that in the next 10 minutes with Gracie Abrahams in just a few moments and Jonas Blue.
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0: Coming up now, the local and national news, sponsored by the Speak Easy Language School, bringing Thai lessons one-on-one to you anywhere in the world.
1: Thailand is battling widespread flooding with 100,000 people affected nationwide. Plus, a French businessman loses his appeal against deportation. Phuket closes unlicensed hotels, and a court decision on an appeal by a victim's family is rejected. That's all coming up in today's fabulous Radio Pattaya News. After Thursday and early Friday's flooding here in Pattaya, it quickly became clear that a major storm front was developing across Thailand. And from Saturday morning, that's exactly what happened. Heavy rain spread across much of the country, with rivers already running high in the north and flooding reported across numerous provinces. But some of the most dramatic scenes came from Bangkok, where an extraordinary amount of rain fell within just a few hours onto ground and drainage systems already saturated by previous downpours. And there's an important distinction here. In many parts of Bangkok, the rivers didn't overflow. It was the sheer volume of rain falling directly onto the capital in such a short period that overwhelmed drainage systems and caused widespread flash flooding. Roads became rivers, cars were abandoned, and people were seen wading through deep water. Bangkok's governor said pumping stations and drainage tunnels were operating at full capacity as authorities attempted to move enormous volumes of water out of flooded areas. Schools in affected districts were told to prepare for possible closure today, while the disruption created considerable problems for people simply trying to get home from work. Some hospital staff were unable to make the journey and instead slept wherever they could inside their hospitals, grabbing a few hours' rest before returning to duty. Similar problems affected emergency workers, firefighters, and police officers who had little choice but to remain at their posts while the weather continued. For visitors arriving in Bangkok, both major airports remained operational, but the weather certainly didn't make traveling particularly pleasant. Heavy downpours caused delays in baggage reaching terminal areas, while for some passengers the bigger challenge began after leaving the airport, through flooded or heavily congested roads. This is also an important week for Thailand's schools, with end-of-term examinations scheduled across many year groups. We're told those examinations should continue as planned, unless further severe weather causes additional disruption. Schools temporarily closed because of flooding are expected to reopen from Tuesday. By the end of the week, state schools begin their approximately three-week term break. Nationally, the government continues to monitor flooding closely. As of last night, 21 provinces remained affected, with close to 100,000 people impacted. Looking at the accumulated effects of the recent weather, rather than simply yesterday's flooding, reports indicate problems across 36 provinces, covering 143 districts, more than 500 sub-districts, and almost 2,000 villages. The Prime Minister returned earlier than originally planned to oversee the government's response. But, with the best will in the world, there is one part of this operation even the Prime Minister can't control, and that's how much rain actually falls. Closer to home, many of us spent the weekend wondering whether Pattaya was about to receive another battering. Thankfully, much of the weekend brought only isolated and generally smaller storms to Pattaya. Neighbouring Rayong wasn't so fortunate, with severe rain leaving significant parts of the city flooded. Other areas around Chonburi were also affected, while sections of Motorway 7 reportedly became difficult or temporarily impossible for smaller vehicles to negotiate. In other news, Thai media report that the Prime Minister has rejected an appeal against the deportation of French national Kevin Dimino. Dimino was one of two foreign nationals recently made subject to deportation orders following allegations of behaviour authorities considered contrary to public order and the welfare of people in Thailand. According to the allegations cited by authorities, Dimino, who operates a small zoo, was linked with six separate incidents. These included allegations of threatening and verbally abusing people at a language school, assaulting a Turkish national and threatening him with a knife, aggressive behavior outside private property, and assaulting another foreign tourist. Authorities also cited social media posts, which they alleged could encourage racial, religious, or political division, together with an incident aboard a domestic flight in which he was accused of threatening passengers before police were called and he was removed from the aircraft. Thai media now report that his request to revoke or suspend the deportation order has been rejected. If the process proceeds as expected, he could be among the first foreigners deported under Thailand's recently strengthened procedures. On Phuket, five hotels have been ordered to temporarily suspend operations after authorities found they were operating without the necessary licenses or had failed to complete required improvements. Provincial officials say the businesses had already been given additional time to correct deficiencies before the closure orders were issued. Affected hotels have been instructed to transfer existing bookings to properly licensed accommodation. Another 40 hotels reportedly remain under consideration for license renewals. On Koh Samui, the appeal court has upheld the life sentence imposed on Spanish chef Daniel Sancho Broncalo for the premeditated murder of Colombian cosmetic surgeon Edwin Arrieta Arteaga. The original court judgment imposed a death sentence before reducing the punishment to life imprisonment. Sancho was also ordered to pay approximately 4.5 million baht in compensation to Arrieta's family. He had admitted offences connected with concealing and disposing of the body, but denied that the killing itself had been premeditated. The case followed the two men meeting on Koh Phangan, where the killing took place after Sancho said an argument developed between them. The victim's family had appealed, seeking restoration of the death penalty. That appeal has now been rejected, leaving life imprisonment in place. Back here in Pattaya, despite the cooler and distinctly uncertain weather, competitors in the city's annual marathon were out bright and very early yesterday morning. Thousands of runners took part, supported by hundreds of officials, volunteers, and staff working along the route. The weather did appear to keep spectator numbers lower than usual, but for those actually doing the running, slightly cooler temperatures probably weren't entirely unwelcome. And yesterday afternoon brought another reminder of just how localized Pattaya's tropical storms can be. Heavy rain once again caused flooding in parts of the city, particularly around Soi Buakaw, while other areas received considerably less. The water cleared relatively quickly once the heaviest rain stopped. And that's something newcomers to Thailand sometimes find extraordinary. You can be standing beneath an absolute deluge while somebody just a kilometer away is wondering what on earth you're talking about. For today, heavy rain remains possible across a large part of Thailand. Areas highlighted include Tak and Kampeng Phet in the north, Nakhon Sawan, Uthai Thani, Supan Buri, Kanchanaburi, and Ratchaburi in the central region, Nakhon Nayok, Chonburi, Rayong, Chantaburi, and Trat in the east, and Phetchaburi, Ranong, and Phang Nga further south. And importantly for us, Chonburi remains on that list. For Pattaya and our surrounding region, temperatures will struggle to reach 30 degrees today, falling to around 25 tonight, with further rain and thunderstorms possible. Hopefully, after a particularly wet few days, we'll soon be able to report something other than which parts of Thailand are currently underwater.
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0: That's Jack Jones, Won't Forget Me, Fabulous Radio, all over Patea. Today is World News Day, World Marmite Day as well. We are Fabulous Radio. I'm Dave Sherwood. Stay with me in a couple of moments' time. Tom Spate and Zara Larsson.
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0: Zara Larsson, End of Time. We are Fabulous Radio all over Pattaya. By the way, I'd like to thank you for listening to me at Drive Time over the past, well, must be 10 or so years. I do need to have a little look to find out how long it's been, but thank you very much if you've listened over that duration of time, because come the end of this month, that's the end of us, Fabulous Radio. Myself, Peter Quinn, and Jono, all going our separate ways. Lily Allen and Neo in a few moments' time.
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3: BBC News with Emily Thomas. Violent protests at a university campus in the state of Punjab in northwestern India have been quelled after more than 2,000 police officers were deployed. Demonstrations began on Saturday after claims circulated on social media that a female student had been raped. Here's Azadeh Mashiri.
4: Students are the ones who have come to the police urging for a criminal complaint, a police report to be filed, but they weren't able to provide a name for the alleged victim. Police have also reviewed CCTV footage and so far haven't been able to identify any non-students entering the hostel. What is obvious, though, is that this is an issue that has ignited so much anger in Punjab, in Phagwara, and not just there. This has tapped into a sentiment here where women and students broadly feel that it isn't always safe on their campuses and they want the authorities to do more.
3: In Britain, five men remain in custody on suspicion of explosive and terrorism offences after a major incident near a Royal Air Force base used by the US military since March to launch attacks against Iran. The Defence Secretary, Wes Streeting, told the BBC an investigation is now well underway.
5: I'm not in a position to comment on the identities of these individuals or their aims and motivations. We will, as a matter of course, as the police investigation unfolds, provide further information to the public about these individuals, their backgrounds and their potential motives as soon as we are able to, but let's give them space and time to do that.
3: In Yemen, fighting is intensifying around the city of Taiz, where government forces supported by a Saudi-led coalition are trying to halt a new advance by Iranian-backed Houthi fighters. Taiz is at a vital intersection. Our correspondent Noel Amagafi reports from Yemen.
6: As you approach Taiz, you can already hear the sounds of war. You can hear the shrapnel, you can hear the mortar. If they take control of Taiz, then they have the entire control of the north, and it means that they can make their way to Aden and possibly take over the whole country. Now, we've been speaking to contacts within the Houthis. They've told us that they are consolidating troops around the city and that they are circling in. But at the same time, we've heard of major losses within the Houthis. So, you know, the battle is getting fiercer every day, and what happens next, we're just going to have to watch and see.
3: The US ambassador to Beijing says President Trump offered to sell weapons to China during discussions with President Xi Jinping about US arms sales to Taiwan. David Perdue was speaking days after Mr. Xi made a state visit to Washington. The ambassador said Mr. Trump had downplayed weapon sales to Taiwan as one of many deals that the US makes around the world. China opposes such sales. The White House later said the US had no plans for any arms deal with China. This is the latest.
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0: Fabulous Radio with Neo and Lily Allen and Smile. Someone's just messaged and said, Dave, it's been 14 years at Drive Time. Has it really been 14 years? That's incredible. I can't believe it. And I'm not being fired. Let's not go there. Jennifer Rush, 66 today. Naomi Watts is 58. Hilary Duff, 39. Fabulous Radio. I'm Dave Sherwood, looking after things until 6 o'clock tonight with Joe Hill and the Kids Quiz next.
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0: That's Joe Hill off the 45. We are Fabulous Radio all over Pattaya. I'm Dave Sherwood with Sam Smith in a few moments' time. First of all, let's get a kid's question for School Sound.
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2: Good afternoon, Dave. Afternoon, kids. We are back with the kids' quiz. Hope you had a lovely weekend. Got some new questions for you, but first of all, let's have a little rewind to the two questions I asked you on Friday, and let's see how well you did. So the first question was, a little bit of history for you. What was bubble wrap originally invented to be? Was it A, wallpaper, B, a raincoat, or C, a children's toy? What did you think? A, B, or C? Shout your answer at the radio as loud as you can so I can hear you. And the correct answer is actually A, wallpaper. Bubble wrap was originally invented as wallpaper. The second question on Friday was, which popular food or drink was once sold as a medicine? Was it A, Coca-Cola, B, pizza, or C, popcorn? And the correct answer is A, Coca-Cola. New questions for today. What did people use before modern erasers became common? A, pieces of bread, B, sugar cubes, or C, leaves? And the second one for today, which country has more islands than any other country? Is it A, Sweden, B, Australia, or C, India? Let's see if you can get those right. Get ready to shout your answers at me tomorrow, same time, here on Fabulous Radio Pattaya.
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0: By all accounts, penciled in for being one of the headliners at next year's Glastonbury. That's Sam Smith, Fabulous Radio all over Pattaya, with Ella Langley and Harvey just ahead of the local news at 4:30.
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1: Coming up now, the local and national news, sponsored by the Speak Easy Language School, bringing Thai lessons one-on-one to you anywhere in the world.
2: Thailand is battling widespread flooding with 100,000 people affected nationwide. Plus, a French businessman loses his appeal against deportation. Phuket closes unlicensed hotels. And a court decision on an appeal by a victim's family is rejected. That's all coming up in today's fabulous Radio Pattaya News. After Thursday and early Friday's flooding here in Pattaya, it quickly became clear that a major storm front was developing across Thailand. And from Saturday morning, that's exactly what happened. Heavy rain spread across much of the country, with rivers already running high in the north and flooding reported across numerous provinces. But some of the most dramatic scenes came from Bangkok, where an extraordinary amount of rain fell within just a few hours onto ground and drainage systems already saturated by previous downpours. And there's an important distinction here. In many parts of Bangkok, the rivers didn't overflow. It was the sheer volume of rain falling directly onto the capital in such a short period that overwhelmed drainage systems and caused widespread flash flooding. Roads became rivers, cars were abandoned, and people were seen wading through deep water. Bangkok's governor said pumping stations and drainage tunnels were operating at full capacity as authorities attempted to move enormous volumes of water out of flooded areas. Schools in affected districts were told to prepare for possible closure today, while the disruption created considerable problems for people simply trying to get home from work. Some hospital staff were unable to make the journey and instead slept wherever they could inside their hospitals, grabbing a few hours' rest before returning to duty. Similar problems affected emergency workers, firefighters, and police officers who had little choice but to remain at their posts while the weather continued. For visitors arriving in Bangkok, both major airports remained operational, but the weather certainly didn't make traveling particularly pleasant. Heavy downpours caused delays in baggage reaching terminal areas, while for some passengers the bigger challenge began after leaving the airport, through flooded or heavily congested roads. This is also an important week for Thailand's schools, with end-of-term examinations scheduled across many year groups. We're told those examinations should continue as planned, unless further severe weather causes additional disruption. Schools temporarily closed because of flooding are expected to reopen from Tuesday. By the end of the week, state schools begin their approximately three-week term break. Nationally, the government continues to monitor flooding closely. As of last night, 21 provinces remained affected, with close to 100,000 people impacted. Looking at the accumulated effects of the recent weather, rather than simply yesterday's flooding, reports indicate problems across 36 provinces, covering 143 districts, more than 500 sub-districts, and almost 2,000 villages. The Prime Minister returned earlier than originally planned to oversee the government's response. But, with the best will in the world, there is one part of this operation even the Prime Minister can't control, and that's how much rain actually falls. Closer to home, many of us spent the weekend wondering whether Pattaya was about to receive another battering. Thankfully, much of the weekend brought only isolated and generally smaller storms to Pattaya. Neighbouring Rayong wasn't so fortunate, with severe rain leaving significant parts of the city flooded. Other areas around Chonburi were also affected, while sections of Motorway 7 reportedly became difficult or temporarily impossible for smaller vehicles to negotiate. In other news, Thai media report that the Prime Minister has rejected an appeal against the deportation of French national Kevin Dimino. Dimino was one of two foreign nationals recently made subject to deportation orders following allegations of behaviour authorities considered contrary to public order and the welfare of people in Thailand. According to the allegations cited by authorities, Dimino, who operates a small zoo, was linked with six separate incidents. These included allegations of threatening and verbally abusing people at a language school, assaulting a Turkish national and threatening him with a knife, aggressive behavior outside private property, and assaulting another foreign tourist. Authorities also cited social media posts, which they alleged could encourage racial, religious, or political division, together with an incident aboard a domestic flight in which he was accused of threatening passengers before police were called and he was removed from the aircraft. Thai media now report that his request to revoke or suspend the deportation order has been rejected. If the process proceeds as expected, he could be among the first foreigners deported under Thailand's recently strengthened procedures. On Phuket, five hotels have been ordered to temporarily suspend operations after authorities found they were operating without the necessary licenses or had failed to complete required improvements. Provincial officials say the businesses had already been given additional time to correct deficiencies before the closure orders were issued. Affected hotels have been instructed to transfer existing bookings to properly licensed accommodation. Another 40 hotels reportedly remain under consideration for license renewals. On Koh Samui, the appeal court has upheld the life sentence imposed on Spanish chef Daniel Sancho Broncalo for the premeditated murder of Colombian cosmetic surgeon Edwin Arrieta Arteaga. The original court judgment imposed a death sentence before reducing the punishment to life imprisonment. Sancho was also ordered to pay approximately 4.5 million baht in compensation to Arrieta's family. He had admitted offences connected with concealing and disposing of the body, but denied that the killing itself had been premeditated. The case followed the two men meeting on Koh Phangan, where the killing took place after Sancho said an argument developed between them. The victim's family had appealed, seeking restoration of the death penalty. That appeal has now been rejected, leaving life imprisonment in place. Back here in Pattaya, despite the cooler and distinctly uncertain weather, competitors in the city's annual marathon were out bright and very early yesterday morning. Thousands of runners took part, supported by hundreds of officials, volunteers, and staff working along the route. The weather did appear to keep spectator numbers lower than usual, but for those actually doing the running, slightly cooler temperatures probably weren't entirely unwelcome. And yesterday afternoon brought another reminder of just how localized Pattaya's tropical storms can be. Heavy rain once again caused flooding in parts of the city, particularly around Soi Buakaw, while other areas received considerably less. The water cleared relatively quickly once the heaviest rain stopped. And that's something newcomers to Thailand sometimes find extraordinary. You can be standing beneath an absolute deluge while somebody just a kilometer away is wondering what on earth you're talking about. For today, heavy rain remains possible across a large part of Thailand. Areas highlighted include Tak and Kampeng Phet in the north, Nakhon Sawan, Utai Thani, Supan Buri, Kanchanaburi, and Ratchaburi in the central region, Nakhon Nayok, Chonburi, Rayong, Chantaburi, and Trat in the east, and Phetchaburi, Ranong, and Phang Nga further south. And importantly for us, Chonburi remains on that list. For Pattaya and our surrounding region, temperatures will struggle to reach 30 degrees today, falling to around 25 tonight, with further rain and thunderstorms possible. Hopefully, after a particularly wet few days, we'll soon be able to report something other than which parts of Thailand are currently underwater.
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0: Jazzy and Calvin Harris and Satisfy, Fabulous Radio, all over Pattaya. I'm Dave Sherwood, taking care of business till 6 o'clock tonight with Post Malone, The Kids Quiz and Pixie Lott next.
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0: Malone, Morgan Wallen, and Had Some Help. We are Fabulous Radio, all over Patea with Pixie Lott in a few moments' time. First of all, the kids' quiz.
1: Good afternoon, kids. We are back with the kids' quiz. Hope you had a lovely weekend. Got some new questions for you, but first of all, let's have a little rewind to the two questions I asked you on Friday, and let's see how well you did. So the first question was, a little bit of history for you. What was bubble wrap originally invented to be? Was it A, wallpaper, B, a raincoat, or C, a children's toy? What did you think? A, B, or C? Shout your answer at the radio as loud as you can so I can hear you. And the correct answer is actually A, wallpaper. Bubble wrap was originally invented as wallpaper. The second question on Friday was, which popular food or drink was once sold as a medicine? Was it A, Coca-Cola, B, pizza, or C, popcorn? And the correct answer is A, Coca-Cola. New questions for today. What did people use before modern erasers became common? A, pieces of bread, B, sugar cubes, or C, leaves? And the second one for today, which country has more islands than any other country? Is it A, Sweden, B, Australia, or C, India? Let's see if you can get those right. Get ready to shout your answers at me tomorrow, same time, here on Fabulous Radio Patea.
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0: That's Pixie Lott, Mama Do, Fabulous Radio. It's coming up on 5 to 5. 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
2: On to the music scene. 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
3: BBC News with Emily Thomas. Reports from Nigeria say more than 80 people have been seized in separate mass kidnappings in two states in the north. Abductions for ransom have become a key source of income for criminal groups, including jihadists. Eletrine Smith reports.
4: The first attack took place on Saturday in Niger State, where gunmen abducted almost 50 farmers, most of them women, who'd gone to harvest produce. Witnesses said they'd been taught to walk in large groups precisely to avoid being abducted. Another 40 women are said to have been taken in neighbouring Zamfara State on Sunday. Kidnapping has become a lucrative revenue stream, with attacks more frequent than ever. Villages are regularly raided, with residents killed and homes looted and torched. It's part of a complex security situation facing Nigeria, which the authorities are struggling to control.
3: There are reports that Israel's Prime Minister Benjamin Netanyahu travelled secretly to the United Arab Emirates to meet its President Mohammed bin Zayed on Sunday. The news comes amid uproar over an Israeli report that the UAE leader warned Mr. Netanyahu that Hamas was planning a major operation shortly before the 7th of October attack, which the Israeli Prime Minister denies. Here's our Middle East correspondent, Yoland Now.
5: Mr. Netanyahu is currently facing a tough re-election campaign, with his rivals accusing him of bearing responsibility for security failures that led up to Hamas's unprecedented deadly assault on Israel 3 years ago. The Israeli Prime Minister denies the report and is threatening legal action. The UAE has declined to comment but says it's kept open and direct lines of communication with Israel since the two countries normalised diplomatic relations in 2020.
3: A popular comedian in Turkey goes on trial today in Istanbul, accused of insulting President Recep Tayyip Erdogan. Deniz Göktaş's satirical show called Dead Sea was watched almost 9 million times on YouTube. Turkey's government has been cracking down on people who are critical of its conservative agenda. In Yemen, fighting is intensifying around the strategically important city of Taiz, where government forces, supported by a Saudi-led coalition, are trying to halt a new advance by Iranian-backed Houthi fighters. Our correspondent Nawal McGaffey's been speaking to civilians caught in the crossfire.
6: I've been reporting on the humanitarian situation in Yemen for over a decade, and it always stuns me how much worse it gets on every trip. I mean, being in Taiz, seeing the impact the war has had on the city and on its people, it's gotten a whole lot worse. I mean, we spoke to people who have been displaced multiple times over, and already they are apprehensive that the Houthis may take over Taiz city too, and that they'd have to move again, and they don't know where they're going. And then people in the city of Taiz, the conditions they're having to live through, it's quite cut.
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0: 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Jennifer Rush, 66 today. Naomi Watts, 58. Hilary Duff, 39. This day, 1976, Stevie Wonder released Songs in the Key of Life. What a great album. Went on to be a Grammy award-winning album. 85, Kate Bush scored her second UK number one album with House of Love, which had Running Up the Hill on it. And 2002, Tina Turner's Hometown made famous Nut Bush City Limits, and they renamed the stretch of Highway 19 the Tina Turner Highway. 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
1: Hello, I'm Harry Roy at the BBC Sports Centre. There's been Nations League action tonight. The Netherlands and Germany drew 1-1 first and foremost. Cody Gakpo came back to haunt his former manager at Liverpool, Jurgen Klopp, as he stopped him from winning his first match in charge of Germany with a stoppage time equaliser. Meanwhile, fresh after his hat-trick against Manchester City at the weekend, the Sunderland striker Brian Brobbey was forced off with an injury after just 35 minutes for the Dutch. Elsewhere in the Nations League, Manchester City's Erling Haaland scored 2 as Norway edged past Denmark 3-2 and Portugal beat Wales by a goal to nil. Now, the former Newcastle winger Anthony Gordon says controlling games is not in England's DNA and believes they could win major tournaments by stopping trying to replicate Spain. Gordon, who's now at Barcelona, gave England the lead in their World Cup semi-final against Argentina, but was later substituted as England switched to a back five formation. Argentina, of course, came back to win that match 2-1 before losing the final to Spain.
2: Because I'm in Spain now, I know we've got just as good players, but they have different qualities. So why try and make them same players the same as the Spanish players? Because the Spanish players lack the things that we have. But I think we need to stop looking elsewhere as a country and maybe be proud of who we are, what we are.
1: England play Spain in their Nations League opener on Saturday. The Premier League says it wants to reach an agreement with the EFL over a new funding deal as soon as possible. A 10-year offer that would mean the doubling of solidarity payments to the 72 EFL clubs was presented to them last week. However, the EFL is yet to accept the settlement and talks remain ongoing. And for more football news from the BBC, go to bbc.com/football.
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0: Coming up now, the local and national news, sponsored by the Speak Easy Language School, bringing Thai lessons one-on-one to you anywhere in the world.
1: Thailand is battling widespread flooding with 100,000 people affected nationwide. Plus, a French businessman loses his appeal against deportation. Phuket closes unlicensed hotels. And a court decision on an appeal by a victim's family is rejected. That's all coming up in today's fabulous Radio Pattaya News. After Thursday and early Friday's flooding here in Pattaya, it quickly became clear that a major storm front was developing across Thailand. And from Saturday morning, that's exactly what happened. Heavy rain spread across much of the country, with rivers already running high in the north and flooding reported across numerous provinces. But some of the most dramatic scenes came from Bangkok, where an extraordinary amount of rain fell within just a few hours onto ground and drainage systems already saturated by previous downpours. And there's an important distinction here. In many parts of Bangkok, the rivers didn't overflow. It was the sheer volume of rain falling directly onto the capital in such a short period that overwhelmed drainage systems and caused widespread flash flooding. Roads became rivers, cars were abandoned, and people were seen wading through deep water. Bangkok's governor said pumping stations and drainage tunnels were operating at full capacity as authorities attempted to move enormous volumes of water out of flooded areas. Schools in affected districts were told to prepare for possible closure today, while the disruption created considerable problems for people simply trying to get home from work. Some hospital staff were unable to make the journey and instead slept wherever they could inside their hospitals, grabbing a few hours' rest before returning to duty. Similar problems affected emergency workers, firefighters, and police officers who had little choice but to remain at their posts while the weather continued. For visitors arriving in Bangkok, both major airports remained operational, but the weather certainly didn't make traveling particularly pleasant. Heavy downpours caused delays in baggage reaching terminal areas, while for some passengers the bigger challenge began after leaving the airport, through flooded or heavily congested roads. This is also an important week for Thailand's schools, with end-of-term examinations scheduled across many year groups. We're told those examinations should continue as planned, unless further severe weather causes additional disruption. Schools temporarily closed because of flooding are expected to reopen from Tuesday. By the end of the week, state schools begin their approximately three-week term break. Nationally, the government continues to monitor flooding closely. As of last night, 21 provinces remained affected, with close to 100,000 people impacted. Looking at the accumulated effects of the recent weather, rather than simply yesterday's flooding, reports indicate problems across 36 provinces, covering 143 districts, more than 500 sub-districts, and almost 2,000 villages. The Prime Minister returned earlier than originally planned to oversee the government's response. But, with the best will in the world, there is one part of this operation even the Prime Minister can't control, and that's how much rain actually falls. Closer to home, many of us spent the weekend wondering whether Pattaya was about to receive another battering. Thankfully, much of the weekend brought only isolated and generally smaller storms to Pattaya. Neighbouring Rayong wasn't so fortunate, with severe rain leaving significant parts of the city flooded. Other areas around Chonburi were also affected, while sections of Motorway 7 reportedly became difficult or temporarily impossible for smaller vehicles to negotiate. In other news, Thai media report that the Prime Minister has rejected an appeal against the deportation of French national Kevin Dimino. Dimino was one of two foreign nationals recently made subject to deportation orders following allegations of behaviour authorities considered contrary to public order and the welfare of people in Thailand. According to the allegations cited by authorities, Dimino, who operates a small zoo, was linked with six separate incidents. These included allegations of threatening and verbally abusing people at a language school, assaulting a Turkish national and threatening him with a knife, aggressive behavior outside private property, and assaulting another foreign tourist. Authorities also cited social media posts, which they alleged could encourage racial, religious, or political division, together with an incident aboard a domestic flight in which he was accused of threatening passengers before police were called and he was removed from the aircraft. Thai media now report that his request to revoke or suspend the deportation order has been rejected. If the process proceeds as expected, he could be among the first foreigners deported under Thailand's recently strengthened procedures. On Phuket, five hotels have been ordered to temporarily suspend operations after authorities found they were operating without the necessary licenses or had failed to complete required improvements. Provincial officials say the businesses had already been given additional time to correct deficiencies before the closure orders were issued. Affected hotels have been instructed to transfer existing bookings to properly licensed accommodation. Another 40 hotels reportedly remain under consideration for license renewals. On Koh Samui, the appeal court has upheld the life sentence imposed on Spanish chef Daniel Sancho Broncalo for the premeditated murder of Colombian cosmetic surgeon Edwin Arrieta Arteaga. The original court judgment imposed a death sentence before reducing the punishment to life imprisonment. Sancho was also ordered to pay approximately 4.5 million baht in compensation to Arrieta's family. He had admitted offences connected with concealing and disposing of the body, but denied that the killing itself had been premeditated. The case followed the two men meeting on Koh Phangan, where the killing took place after Sancho said an argument developed between them. The victim's family had appealed, seeking restoration of the death penalty. That appeal has now been rejected, leaving life imprisonment in place. Back here in Pattaya, despite the cooler and distinctly uncertain weather, competitors in the city's annual marathon were out bright and very early yesterday morning. Thousands of runners took part, supported by hundreds of officials, volunteers, and staff working along the route. The weather did appear to keep spectator numbers lower than usual, but for those actually doing the running, slightly cooler temperatures probably weren't entirely unwelcome. And yesterday afternoon brought another reminder of just how localized Pattaya's tropical storms can be. Heavy rain once again caused flooding in parts of the city, particularly around Soi Buakaw, while other areas received considerably less. The water cleared relatively quickly once the heaviest rain stopped. And that's something newcomers to Thailand sometimes find extraordinary. You can be standing beneath an absolute deluge while somebody just a kilometer away is wondering what on earth you're talking about. For today, heavy rain remains possible across a large part of Thailand. Areas highlighted include Tak and Kampeng Phet in the north, Nakhon Sawan, Uthai Thani, Supan Buri, Kanchanaburi, and Ratchaburi in the central region, Nakhon Nayok, Chonburi, Rayong, Chantaburi, and Trat in the east, and Phetchaburi, Ranong, and Phang Nga further south. And importantly for us, Chonburi remains on that list. For Pattaya and our surrounding region, temperatures will struggle to reach 30 degrees today, falling to around 25 tonight, with further rain and thunderstorms possible. Hopefully, after a particularly wet few days, we'll soon be able to report something other than which parts of Thailand are currently underwater.
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0: Warren, Ordinary, Fabulous Radio all over Pattaya. Alex Warren, who gave out a MTV Music Award last night at the VMAs. Teddy Swims did a tribute to George Michael. A bit controversial, that is, because all the people that did the I suppose you could say the tributes, they weren't even born or really in the zone when George Michael was at his peak. Benson Boone and The Sport next.
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0: Teddy Swims, Bad Dreams, Fabulous Radio all over Patea, Benson Boone in a few moments' time. Right now, a sports update from the World Service.
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2: Hello, I'm Harry Roy at the BBC Sports Centre. There's been Nations League action tonight. The Netherlands and Germany drew 1-1 first and foremost. Cody Gakpo came back to haunt his former manager at Liverpool, Jurgen Klopp, as he stopped him from winning his first match in charge of Germany with a stoppage time equaliser. Meanwhile, fresh after his hat-trick against Manchester City at the weekend, the Sunderland striker Brian Brobbey was forced off with an injury after just 35 minutes for the Dutch. Elsewhere in the Nations League, Manchester City's Erling Haaland scored 2 as Norway edged past Denmark 3-2 and Portugal beat Wales by a goal to nil. Now, the former Newcastle winger Anthony Gordon says controlling games is not in England's DNA and believes they could win major tournaments by stopping trying to replicate Spain. Gordon, who's now at Barcelona, gave England the lead in their World Cup semi-final against Argentina, but was later substituted as England switched to a back five formation. Argentina, of course, came back to win that match 2-1 before losing the final to Spain.
3: Because I'm in Spain now, I know we've got just as good players, but they have different qualities. So why try and make them same players the same as the Spanish players? Because the Spanish players lack the things that we have. But I think we need to stop looking elsewhere as a country and maybe be proud of who we are, what we are.
2: England play Spain in their Nations League opener on Saturday. The Premier League says it wants to reach an agreement with the EFL over a new funding deal as soon as possible. A 10-year offer that would mean the doubling of solidarity payments to the 72 EFL clubs was presented to them last week. However, the EFL is yet to accept the settlement and talks remain ongoing. And for more football news from the BBC, go to bbc.com/football.
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0: Benton Boone, Slow It Down, Fabulous Radio, all over Patea. Have yourself a really, really good Monday. I'll catch you for Tribe Time tomorrow, sometime after three here at Fabulous 103, as we count down to the end. And I am so, so privileged to have worked at Fabulous Radio. I am privileged that you've listened to me over the last 10 plus years. So we'll continue our little journey home tomorrow after three.
1: For most parents, the future of their children is a key issue. 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

0: Have you noticed? 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I'm always here. 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Just fabulous radio pataya.
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0: Coming up now, the local and national news, sponsored by the Speak Easy Language School, bringing Thai lessons one-on-one to you anywhere in the world.
1: Thailand is battling widespread flooding with 100,000 people affected nationwide. Plus, a French businessman loses his appeal against deportation. Phuket closes unlicensed hotels, and a court decision on an appeal by a victim's family is rejected. That's all coming up in today's fabulous Radio Pattaya News. After Thursday and early Friday's flooding here in Pattaya, it quickly became clear that a major storm front was developing across Thailand. And from Saturday morning, that's exactly what happened. Heavy rain spread across much of the country, with rivers already running high in the north and flooding reported across numerous provinces. But some of the most dramatic scenes came from Bangkok, where an extraordinary amount of rain fell within just a few hours onto ground and drainage systems already saturated by previous downpours. And there's an important distinction here. In many parts of Bangkok, the rivers didn't overflow. It was the sheer volume of rain falling directly onto the capital in such a short period that overwhelmed drainage systems and caused widespread flash flooding. Roads became rivers, cars were abandoned, and people were seen wading through deep water. Bangkok's governor said pumping stations and drainage tunnels were operating at full capacity as authorities attempted to move enormous volumes of water out of flooded areas. Schools in affected districts were told to prepare for possible closure today, while the disruption created considerable problems for people simply trying to get home from work. Some hospital staff were unable to make the journey and instead slept wherever they could inside their hospitals, grabbing a few hours' rest before returning to duty. Similar problems affected emergency workers, firefighters, and police officers who had little choice but to remain at their posts while the weather continued. For visitors arriving in Bangkok, both major airports remained operational, but the weather certainly didn't make traveling particularly pleasant. Heavy downpours caused delays in baggage reaching terminal areas, while for some passengers the bigger challenge began after leaving the airport, through flooded or heavily congested roads. This is also an important week for Thailand's schools, with end-of-term examinations scheduled across many year groups. We're told those examinations should continue as planned, unless further severe weather causes additional disruption. Schools temporarily closed because of flooding are expected to reopen from Tuesday. By the end of the week, state schools begin their approximately three-week term break. Nationally, the government continues to monitor flooding closely. As of last night, 21 provinces remained affected, with close to 100,000 people impacted. Looking at the accumulated effects of the recent weather, rather than simply yesterday's flooding, reports indicate problems across 36 provinces, covering 143 districts, more than 500 sub-districts, and almost 2,000 villages. The Prime Minister returned earlier than originally planned to oversee the government's response. But, with the best will in the world, there is one part of this operation even the Prime Minister can't control, and that's how much rain actually falls. Closer to home, many of us spent the weekend wondering whether Pattaya was about to receive another battering. Thankfully, much of the weekend brought only isolated and generally smaller storms to Pattaya. Neighbouring Rayong wasn't so fortunate, with severe rain leaving significant parts of the city flooded. Other areas around Chonburi were also affected, while sections of Motorway 7 reportedly became difficult or temporarily impossible for smaller vehicles to negotiate. In other news, Thai media report that the Prime Minister has rejected an appeal against the deportation of French national Kevin Dimino. Dimino was one of two foreign nationals recently made subject to deportation orders following allegations of behaviour authorities considered contrary to public order and the welfare of people in Thailand. According to the allegations cited by authorities, Dimino, who operates a small zoo, was linked with six separate incidents. These included allegations of threatening and verbally abusing people at a language school, assaulting a Turkish national and threatening him with a knife, aggressive behavior outside private property, and assaulting another foreign tourist. Authorities also cited social media posts which they alleged could encourage racial, religious, or political division, together with an incident aboard a domestic flight in which he was accused of threatening passengers before police were called and he was removed from the aircraft. Thai media now report that his request to revoke or suspend the deportation order has been rejected. If the process proceeds as expected, he could be among the first foreigners deported under Thailand's recently strengthened procedures. On Phuket, five hotels have been ordered to temporarily suspend operations after authorities found they were operating without the necessary licenses or had failed to complete required improvements. Provincial officials say the businesses had already been given additional time to correct deficiencies before the closure orders were issued. Affected hotels have been instructed to transfer existing bookings to properly licensed accommodation. Another 40 hotels reportedly remain under consideration for license renewals. On Koh Samui, the appeal court has upheld the life sentence imposed on Spanish chef Daniel Sancho Broncalo for the premeditated murder of Colombian cosmetic surgeon Edwin Arrieta Arteaga. The original court judgment imposed a death sentence before reducing the punishment to life imprisonment. Sancho was also ordered to pay approximately 4.5 million baht in compensation to Arrieta's family. He had admitted offences connected with concealing and disposing of the body, but denied that the killing itself had been premeditated. The case followed the two men meeting on Koh Phangan, where the killing took place after Sancho said an argument developed between them. The victim's family had appealed, seeking restoration of the death penalty. That appeal has now been rejected, leaving life imprisonment in place. Back here in Pattaya, despite the cooler and distinctly uncertain weather, competitors in the city's annual marathon were out bright and very early yesterday morning. Thousands of runners took part, supported by hundreds of officials, volunteers, and staff working along the route. The weather did appear to keep spectator numbers lower than usual, but for those actually doing the running, slightly cooler temperatures probably weren't entirely unwelcome. And yesterday afternoon brought another reminder of just how localized Pattaya's tropical storms can be. Heavy rain once again caused flooding in parts of the city, particularly around Soi Buakaw, while other areas received considerably less. The water cleared relatively quickly once the heaviest rain stopped. And that's something newcomers to Thailand sometimes find extraordinary. You can be standing beneath an absolute deluge while somebody just a kilometer away is wondering what on earth you're talking about. For today, heavy rain remains possible across a large part of Thailand. Areas highlighted include Tak and Kampeng Phet in the north, Nakhon Sawan, Uthai Thani, Supan Buri, Kanchanaburi, and Ratchaburi in the central region, Nakhon Nayok, Chonburi, Rayong, Chantaburi, and Trat in the east, and Phetchaburi, Ranong, and Phang Nga further south. And importantly for us, Chonburi remains on that list. For Pattaya and our surrounding region, temperatures will struggle to reach 30 degrees today, falling to around 25 tonight, with further rain and thunderstorms possible. Hopefully, after a particularly wet few days, we'll soon be able to report something other than which parts of Thailand are currently underwater.
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0: Coming up now, the local and national news, sponsored by the Speak Easy Language School, bringing Thai lessons one-on-one to you anywhere in the world.
1: Thailand is battling widespread flooding with 100,000 people affected nationwide. Plus, a French businessman loses his appeal against deportation. Phuket closes unlicensed hotels. And a court decision on an appeal by a victim's family is rejected. That's all coming up in today's fabulous Radio Pattaya News. After Thursday and early Friday's flooding here in Pattaya, it quickly became clear that a major storm front was developing across Thailand. And from Saturday morning, that's exactly what happened. Heavy rain spread across much of the country, with rivers already running high in the north and flooding reported across numerous provinces. But some of the most dramatic scenes came from Bangkok, where an extraordinary amount of rain fell within just a few hours onto ground and drainage systems already saturated by previous downpours. And there's an important distinction here. In many parts of Bangkok, the rivers didn't overflow. It was the sheer volume of rain falling directly onto the capital in such a short period that overwhelmed drainage systems and caused widespread flash flooding. Roads became rivers, cars were abandoned, and people were seen wading through deep water. Bangkok's governor said pumping stations and drainage tunnels were operating at full capacity as authorities attempted to move enormous volumes of water out of flooded areas. Schools in affected districts were told to prepare for possible closure today, while the disruption created considerable problems for people simply trying to get home from work. Some hospital staff were unable to make the journey and instead slept wherever they could inside their hospitals, grabbing a few hours' rest before returning to duty. Similar problems affected emergency workers, firefighters, and police officers who had little choice but to remain at their posts while the weather continued. For visitors arriving in Bangkok, both major airports remained operational, but the weather certainly didn't make traveling particularly pleasant. Heavy downpours caused delays in baggage reaching terminal areas, while for some passengers the bigger challenge began after leaving the airport, through flooded or heavily congested roads. This is also an important week for Thailand's schools, with end-of-term examinations scheduled across many year groups. We're told those examinations should continue as planned, unless further severe weather causes additional disruption. Schools temporarily closed because of flooding are expected to reopen from Tuesday. By the end of the week, state schools begin their approximately three-week term break. Nationally, the government continues to monitor flooding closely. As of last night, 21 provinces remained affected, with close to 100,000 people impacted. Looking at the accumulated effects of the recent weather, rather than simply yesterday's flooding, reports indicate problems across 36 provinces, covering 143 districts, more than 500 sub-districts, and almost 2,000 villages. The Prime Minister returned earlier than originally planned to oversee the government's response. But, with the best will in the world, there is one part of this operation even the Prime Minister can't control, and that's how much rain actually falls. Closer to home, many of us spent the weekend wondering whether Pattaya was about to receive another battering. Thankfully, much of the weekend brought only isolated and generally smaller storms to Pattaya. Neighbouring Rayong wasn't so fortunate, with severe rain leaving significant parts of the city flooded. Other areas around Chonburi were also affected, while sections of Motorway 7 reportedly became difficult or temporarily impossible for smaller vehicles to negotiate. In other news, Thai media report that the Prime Minister has rejected an appeal against the deportation of French national Kevin Dimino. Dimino was one of two foreign nationals recently made subject to deportation orders following allegations of behaviour authorities considered contrary to public order and the welfare of people in Thailand. According to the allegations cited by authorities, Dimino, who operates a small zoo, was linked with six separate incidents. These included allegations of threatening and verbally abusing people at a language school, assaulting a Turkish national and threatening him with a knife, aggressive behavior outside private property, and assaulting another foreign tourist. Authorities also cited social media posts, which they alleged could encourage racial, religious, or political division, together with an incident aboard a domestic flight in which he was accused of threatening passengers before police were called and he was removed from the aircraft. Thai media now report that his request to revoke or suspend the deportation order has been rejected. If the process proceeds as expected, he could be among the first foreigners deported under Thailand's recently strengthened procedures. On Phuket, five hotels have been ordered to temporarily suspend operations after authorities found they were operating without the necessary licenses or had failed to complete required improvements. Provincial officials say the businesses had already been given additional time to correct deficiencies before the closure orders were issued. Affected hotels have been instructed to transfer existing bookings to properly licensed accommodation. Another 40 hotels reportedly remain under consideration for license renewals. On Koh Samui, the appeal court has upheld the life sentence imposed on Spanish chef Daniel Sancho Broncalo for the premeditated murder of Colombian cosmetic surgeon Edwin Arrieta Arteaga. The original court judgment imposed a death sentence before reducing the punishment to life imprisonment. Sancho was also ordered to pay approximately 4.5 million baht in compensation to Arrieta's family. He had admitted offences connected with concealing and disposing of the body, but denied that the killing itself had been premeditated. The case followed the two men meeting on Koh Phangan, where the killing took place after Sancho said an argument developed between them. The victim's family had appealed, seeking restoration of the death penalty. That appeal has now been rejected, leaving life imprisonment in place. Back here in Pattaya, despite the cooler and distinctly uncertain weather, competitors in the city's annual marathon were out bright and very early yesterday morning. Thousands of runners took part, supported by hundreds of officials, volunteers, and staff working along the route. The weather did appear to keep spectator numbers lower than usual, but for those actually doing the running, slightly cooler temperatures probably weren't entirely unwelcome. And yesterday afternoon brought another reminder of just how localized Pattaya's tropical storms can be. Heavy rain once again caused flooding in parts of the city, particularly around Soi Buakaw, while other areas received considerably less. The water cleared relatively quickly once the heaviest rain stopped. And that's something newcomers to Thailand sometimes find extraordinary. You can be standing beneath an absolute deluge while somebody just a kilometer away is wondering what on earth you're talking about. For today, heavy rain remains possible across a large part of Thailand. Areas highlighted include Tak and Kampeng Phet in the north, Nakhon Sawan, Uthai Thani, Supan Buri, Kanchanaburi, and Ratchaburi in the central region, Nakhon Nayok, Chonburi, Rayong, Chantaburi, and Trat in the east, and Phetchaburi, Ranong, and Phang Nga further south. And importantly for us, Chonburi remains on that list. For Pattaya and our surrounding region, temperatures will struggle to reach 30 degrees today, falling to around 25 tonight, with further rain and thunderstorms possible. Hopefully, after a particularly wet few days, we'll soon be able to report something other than which parts of Thailand are currently underwater.
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2: BBC News with Emily Thomas. A fire has broken out at Ukraine's famous National Academy of Science after it was hit by a drone. Pictures show flames and thick smoke engulfing the three-story building in the centre of Kyiv. Paul Adams reports.
3: In recent weeks, Kyiv has been constantly under attack. The latest strike came in the early afternoon, hitting Ukraine's famous National Academy of Science in the middle of the city.

For most parents, the future of their children is a key issue. 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A-level students choose their key subjects, specifically selected for their choice of university, whilst the IB diploma offers a wide breadth of subjects, ideal for pupils who want to develop in a wide range of courses. 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

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No, of course not. But that's all right, because I'm already there, following you around all day. Crystal clear sound, no crackle, no nonsense. 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

0: Coming up now, the local and national news, sponsored by the Speak Easy Language School, bringing Thai lessons one-on-one to you anywhere in the world.
1: Thailand is battling widespread flooding with 100,000 people affected nationwide. Plus, a French businessman loses his appeal against deportation. Phuket closes unlicensed hotels, and a court decision on an appeal by a victim's family is rejected. That's all coming up in today's fabulous Radio Pattaya News. After Thursday and early Friday's flooding here in Pattaya, it quickly became clear that a major storm front was developing across Thailand. And from Saturday morning, that's exactly what happened. Heavy rain spread across much of the country, with rivers already running high in the north and flooding reported across numerous provinces. But some of the most dramatic scenes came from Bangkok, where an extraordinary amount of rain fell within just a few hours onto ground and drainage systems already saturated by previous downpours. And there's an important distinction here. In many parts of Bangkok, the rivers didn't overflow. It was the sheer volume of rain falling directly onto the capital in such a short period that overwhelmed drainage systems and caused widespread flash flooding. Roads became rivers, cars were abandoned, and people were seen wading through deep water. Bangkok's governor said pumping stations and drainage tunnels were operating at full capacity as authorities attempted to move enormous volumes of water out of flooded areas. Schools in affected districts were told to prepare for possible closure today, while the disruption created considerable problems for people simply trying to get home from work. Some hospital staff were unable to make the journey and instead slept wherever they could inside their hospitals, grabbing a few hours' rest before returning to duty. Similar problems affected emergency workers, firefighters, and police officers who had little choice but to remain at their posts while the weather continued. For visitors arriving in Bangkok, both major airports remained operational, but the weather certainly didn't make traveling particularly pleasant. Heavy downpours caused delays in baggage reaching terminal areas, while for some passengers the bigger challenge began after leaving the airport, through flooded or heavily congested roads. This is also an important week for Thailand's schools, with end-of-term examinations scheduled across many year groups. We're told those examinations should continue as planned, unless further severe weather causes additional disruption. Schools temporarily closed because of flooding are expected to reopen from Tuesday. By the end of the week, state schools begin their approximately three-week term break. Nationally, the government continues to monitor flooding closely. As of last night, 21 provinces remained affected, with close to 100,000 people impacted. Looking at the accumulated effects of the recent weather, rather than simply yesterday's flooding, reports indicate problems across 36 provinces, covering 143 districts, more than 500 sub-districts, and almost 2,000 villages. The Prime Minister returned earlier than originally planned to oversee the government's response. But, with the best will in the world, there is one part of this operation even the Prime Minister can't control, and that's how much rain actually falls. Closer to home, many of us spent the weekend wondering whether Pattaya was about to receive another battering. Thankfully, much of the weekend brought only isolated and generally smaller storms to Pattaya. Neighbouring Rayong wasn't so fortunate, with severe rain leaving significant parts of the city flooded. Other areas around Chonburi were also affected, while sections of Motorway 7 reportedly became difficult or temporarily impossible for smaller vehicles to negotiate. In other news, Thai media report that the Prime Minister has rejected an appeal against the deportation of French national Kevin Dimino. Dimino was one of two foreign nationals recently made subject to deportation orders following allegations of behaviour authorities considered contrary to public order and the welfare of people in Thailand. According to the allegations cited by authorities, Dimino, who operates a small zoo, was linked with six separate incidents. These included allegations of threatening and verbally abusing people at a language school, assaulting a Turkish national and threatening him with a knife, aggressive behavior outside private property, and assaulting another foreign tourist. Authorities also cited social media posts, which they alleged could encourage racial, religious, or political division, together with an incident aboard a domestic flight in which he was accused of threatening passengers before police were called and he was removed from the aircraft. Thai media now report that his request to revoke or suspend the deportation order has been rejected. If the process proceeds as expected, he could be among the first foreigners deported under Thailand's recently strengthened procedures. On Phuket, five hotels have been ordered to temporarily suspend operations after authorities found they were operating without the necessary licenses or had failed to complete required improvements. Provincial officials say the businesses had already been given additional time to correct deficiencies before the closure orders were issued. Affected hotels have been instructed to transfer existing bookings to properly licensed accommodation. Another 40 hotels reportedly remain under consideration for license renewals. On Koh Samui, the appeal court has upheld the life sentence imposed on Spanish chef Daniel Sancho Broncalo for the premeditated murder of Colombian cosmetic surgeon Edwin Arrieta Arteaga. The original court judgment imposed a death sentence before reducing the punishment to life imprisonment. Sancho was also ordered to pay approximately 4.5 million baht in compensation to Arrieta's family. He had admitted offences connected with concealing and disposing of the body, but denied that the killing itself had been premeditated. The case followed the two men meeting on Koh Phangan, where the killing took place after Sancho said an argument developed between them. The victim's family had appealed, seeking restoration of the death penalty. That appeal has now been rejected, leaving life imprisonment in place. Back here in Pattaya, despite the cooler and distinctly uncertain weather, competitors in the city's annual marathon were out bright and very early yesterday morning. Thousands of runners took part, supported by hundreds of officials, volunteers, and staff working along the route. The weather did appear to keep spectator numbers lower than usual, but for those actually doing the running, slightly cooler temperatures probably weren't entirely unwelcome. And yesterday afternoon brought another reminder of just how localized Pattaya's tropical storms can be. Heavy rain once again caused flooding in parts of the city, particularly around Soi Buakaw, while other areas received considerably less. The water cleared relatively quickly once the heaviest rain stopped. And that's something newcomers to Thailand sometimes find extraordinary. You can be standing beneath an absolute deluge while somebody just a kilometer away is wondering what on earth you're talking about. For today, heavy rain remains possible across a large part of Thailand. Areas highlighted include Tak and Kampeng Phet in the north, Nakhon Sawan, Utai Thani, Suphanburi, Kanchanaburi, and Ratchaburi in the central region, Nakhon Nayok, Chonburi, Rayong, Chantaburi, and Trat in the east, and Phetchaburi, Ranong, and Phang Nga further south. And importantly for us, Chonburi remains on that list. For Pattaya and our surrounding region, temperatures will struggle to reach 30 degrees today, falling to around 25 tonight, with further rain and thunderstorms possible. Hopefully, after a particularly wet few days, we'll soon be able to report something other than which parts of Thailand are currently underwater.
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3: BBC News with David Harper. A fire has broken out at Ukraine's famous National Academy of Science after it was hit by a drone. Pictures show flames and thick smoke engulfing the three-story building. Staff were seen at the windows as they tried to escape. Kiev's mayor, Vitaly Klitschko, who went to the scene, said the city had become Russia's main focus. As Paul Adams reports from Kiev, the academy wasn't Russia's only target.
4: Less than 2 hours after that last strike, another one here right in the heart of Kiev. This is a medical school and the fire here is just raging out of control. I think the emergency services were so busy at the scientific academy that there aren't enough of them here. There are broken windows all around. There's broken glass all over the floor. Just a short time ago, we saw rescue workers carrying what looked like a very seriously injured person up the road. This is happening over and over again.
3: Iran has denied any involvement in a suspected bomb plot at an airbase in southern England. Tehran said it strongly condemns any speculation about Iranian links to the incident. Five men were arrested in the early hours of Sunday after three vans were seen driving towards the base, which has been used by the US Air Force to attack Iran. Daniel Sanford has the latest police update.
5: First of all, it's talked

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0: off the shelf is all very well, but we all know that those sizes never quite work for us. 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

0: Coming up now, the local and national news, sponsored by the Speak Easy Language School, bringing Thai lessons one-on-one to you anywhere in the world.
1: Thailand is battling widespread flooding with 100,000 people affected nationwide. Plus, a French businessman loses his appeal against deportation. Phuket closes unlicensed hotels, and a court decision on an appeal by a victim's family is rejected. That's all coming up in today's fabulous Radio Pattaya News. After Thursday and early Friday's flooding here in Pattaya, it quickly became clear that a major storm front was developing across Thailand. And from Saturday morning, that's exactly what happened. Heavy rain spread across much of the country, with rivers already running high in the north and flooding reported across numerous provinces. But some of the most dramatic scenes came from Bangkok, where an extraordinary amount of rain fell within just a few hours onto ground and drainage systems already saturated by previous downpours. And there's an important distinction here. In many parts of Bangkok, the rivers didn't overflow. It was the sheer volume of rain falling directly onto the capital in such a short period that overwhelmed drainage systems and caused widespread flash flooding. Roads became rivers, cars were abandoned, and people were seen wading through deep water. Bangkok's governor said pumping stations and drainage tunnels were operating at full capacity as authorities attempted to move enormous volumes of water out of flooded areas. Schools in affected districts were told to prepare for possible closure today, while the disruption created considerable problems for people simply trying to get home from work. Some hospital staff were unable to make the journey and instead slept wherever they could inside their hospitals, grabbing a few hours' rest before returning to duty. Similar problems affected emergency workers, firefighters, and police officers who had little choice but to remain at their posts while the weather continued. For visitors arriving in Bangkok, both major airports remained operational, but the weather certainly didn't make traveling particularly pleasant. Heavy downpours caused delays in baggage reaching terminal areas, while for some passengers the bigger challenge began after leaving the airport, through flooded or heavily congested roads. This is also an important week for Thailand's schools, with end-of-term examinations scheduled across many year groups. We're told those examinations should continue as planned, unless further severe weather causes additional disruption. Schools temporarily closed because of flooding are expected to reopen from Tuesday. By the end of the week, state schools begin their approximately three-week term break. Nationally, the government continues to monitor flooding closely. As of last night, 21 provinces remained affected, with close to 100,000 people impacted. Looking at the accumulated effects of the recent weather, rather than simply yesterday's flooding, reports indicate problems across 36 provinces, covering 143 districts, more than 500 sub-districts, and almost 2,000 villages. The Prime Minister returned earlier than originally planned to oversee the government's response. But, with the best will in the world, there is one part of this operation even the Prime Minister can't control, and that's how much rain actually falls. Closer to home, many of us spent the weekend wondering whether Pattaya was about to receive another battering. Thankfully, much of the weekend brought only isolated and generally smaller storms to Pattaya. Neighbouring Rayong wasn't so fortunate, with severe rain leaving significant parts of the city flooded. Other areas around Chonburi were also affected, while sections of Motorway 7 reportedly became difficult or temporarily impossible for smaller vehicles to negotiate. In other news, Thai media report that the Prime Minister has rejected an appeal against the deportation of French national Kevin Dimino. Dimino was one of two foreign nationals recently made subject to deportation orders following allegations of behaviour authorities considered contrary to public order and the welfare of people in Thailand. According to the allegations cited by authorities, Dimino, who operates a small zoo, was linked with six separate incidents. These included allegations of threatening and verbally abusing people at a language school, assaulting a Turkish national and threatening him with a knife, aggressive behavior outside private property, and assaulting another foreign tourist. Authorities also cited social media posts, which they alleged could encourage racial, religious, or political division, together with an incident aboard a domestic flight in which he was accused of threatening passengers before police were called and he was removed from the aircraft. Thai media now report that his request to revoke or suspend the deportation order has been rejected. If the process proceeds as expected, he could be among the first foreigners deported under Thailand's recently strengthened procedures. On Phuket, five hotels have been ordered to temporarily suspend operations after authorities found they were operating without the necessary licenses or had failed to complete required improvements. Provincial officials say the businesses had already been given additional time to correct deficiencies before the closure orders were issued. Affected hotels have been instructed to transfer existing bookings to properly licensed accommodation. Another 40 hotels reportedly remain under consideration for license renewals. On Koh Samui, the appeal court has upheld the life sentence imposed on Spanish chef Daniel Sancho Broncalo for the premeditated murder of Colombian cosmetic surgeon Edwin Arrieta Arteaga. The original court judgment imposed a death sentence before reducing the punishment to life imprisonment. Sancho was also ordered to pay approximately 4.5 million baht in compensation to Arrieta's family. He had admitted offences connected with concealing and disposing of the body, but denied that the killing itself had been premeditated. The case followed the two men meeting on Koh Phangan, where the killing took place after Sancho said an argument developed between them. The victim's family had appealed, seeking restoration of the death penalty. That appeal has now been rejected, leaving life imprisonment in place. Back here in Pattaya, despite the cooler and distinctly uncertain weather, competitors in the city's annual marathon were out bright and very early yesterday morning. Thousands of runners took part, supported by hundreds of officials, volunteers, and staff working along the route. The weather did appear to keep spectator numbers lower than usual, but for those actually doing the running, slightly cooler temperatures probably weren't entirely unwelcome. And yesterday afternoon brought another reminder of just how localized Pattaya's tropical storms can be. Heavy rain once again caused flooding in parts of the city, particularly around Soi Buakaw, while other areas received considerably less. The water cleared relatively quickly once the heaviest rain stopped. And that's something newcomers to Thailand sometimes find extraordinary. You can be standing beneath an absolute deluge while somebody just a kilometer away is wondering what on earth you're talking about. For today, heavy rain remains possible across a large part of Thailand. Areas highlighted include Tak and Kampeng Phet in the north, Nakhon Sawan, Uthai Thani, Suphanburi, Kanchanaburi, and Ratchaburi in the central region, Nakhon Nayok, Chonburi, Rayong, Chantaburi, and Trat in the east, and Phetchaburi, Ranong, and Phang Nga further south. And importantly for us, Chonburi remains on that list. For Pattaya and our surrounding region, temperatures will struggle to reach 30 degrees today, falling to around 25 tonight, with further rain and thunderstorms possible. Hopefully, after a particularly wet few days, we'll soon be able to report something other than which parts of Thailand are currently underwater.
2: With more than 25,000 people listening each day, that was the local and national news from Pattaya and Thailand. 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
3: BBC News with David Harper. A fire has broken out at Ukraine's famous National Academy of Science after it was hit by a drone. Pictures show flames and thick smoke engulfing the three-story building. President Zelensky said Ukraine would respond, and he urged its allies to act. The mayor of Kyiv, Vitaly Klitschko, went to the scene.
4: The terror continues. For more than a week, Russia keeps attacking Kyiv, disrupting normal life in the city and destroying buildings. We're now at the Ukrainian Academy of Sciences, which was struck by a drone. At this point, we know about one killed and three people have been hospitalized. Search and rescue operations are continuing. We cannot rule out the possibility that the number of casualties may rise. This is pure terror by the Russian Federation. Every Ukrainian is the enemy's target.
3: Iran has denied any involvement in a suspected bomb plot at an airbase in southern England. Five men were arrested in the early hours of Sunday after three vans were seen driving towards the base, which has been used by the US Air Force to attack Iran. Britain's counter-terrorism police say they have now been released on bail but are still being investigated. Our security correspondent Frank Gardner says the alert was raised by a farmer.
5: This was not an intelligence-led operation. This appears to be pure luck that this woman was able to spot them and did the very good citizenship thing she did. All praise to the police response, who pounced really quickly. They arrested them and they are being investigated now. They can be held for another 12 or 13 days.
3: Police in Nigeria are investigating the identities of at least 20 people whose bones have been recovered from camps of suspected criminals in the southeastern state of Abia. Investigators think the remains may belong to victims of kidnapping, which has become a key source of income for criminal groups. Local reports say more than 80 people have been seized in two separate mass kidnappings in the north of the country. Israeli media say the Prime Minister, Benjamin Netanyahu, travelled secretly to the United Arab Emirates to meet its president.

0: President Mohammed bin Zayed on Sunday. The news comes amid an uproar over an Israeli report that the UAE leader warned Mr. Netanyahu that Hamas was planning a major operation shortly before the 7th of October attack. Yolande Nell has been following the reaction in Jerusalem.
1: Israeli opposition politicians have leapt on those reports as evidence, they say, that Mr. Netanyahu is unfit for office. He has called the reports an absolute lie. It has led to new demands for formal investigations into who knew what and when ahead of those 7th of October attacks. But I would say it's also increased divisions in this country, which has been very polarized ahead of this election. And of course, this is a very sensitive time as well. We're just coming up to the third anniversary of the 7th of October attacks.
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0: Coming up now, the local and national news, sponsored by the Speak Easy Language School, bringing Thai lessons one-on-one to you anywhere in the world.
1: Thailand is battling widespread flooding with 100,000 people affected nationwide. Plus, a French businessman loses his appeal against deportation. Phuket closes unlicensed hotels, and a court decision on an appeal by a victim's family is rejected. That's all coming up in today's fabulous Radio Pattaya News. After Thursday and early Friday's flooding here in Pattaya, it quickly became clear that a major storm front was developing across Thailand. And from Saturday morning, that's exactly what happened. Heavy rain spread across much of the country, with rivers already running high in the north and flooding reported across numerous provinces. But some of the most dramatic scenes came from Bangkok, where an extraordinary amount of rain fell within just a few hours onto ground and drainage systems already saturated by previous downpours. And there's an important distinction here. In many parts of Bangkok, the rivers didn't overflow. It was the sheer volume of rain falling directly onto the capital in such a short period that overwhelmed drainage systems and caused widespread flash flooding. Roads became rivers, cars were abandoned, and people were seen wading through deep water. Bangkok's governor said pumping stations and drainage tunnels were operating at full capacity as authorities attempted to move enormous volumes of water out of flooded areas. Schools in affected districts were told to prepare for possible closure today, while the disruption created considerable problems for people simply trying to get home from work. Some hospital staff were unable to make the journey and instead slept wherever they could inside their hospitals, grabbing a few hours' rest before returning to duty. Similar problems affected emergency workers, firefighters, and police officers who had little choice but to remain at their posts while the weather continued. For visitors arriving in Bangkok, both major airports remained operational, but the weather certainly didn't make traveling particularly pleasant. Heavy downpours caused delays in baggage reaching terminal areas, while for some passengers the bigger challenge began after leaving the airport, through flooded or heavily congested roads. This is also an important week for Thailand's schools, with end-of-term examinations scheduled across many year groups. We're told those examinations should continue as planned, unless further severe weather causes additional disruption. Schools temporarily closed because of flooding are expected to reopen from Tuesday. By the end of the week, state schools begin their approximately three-week term break. Nationally, the government continues to monitor flooding closely. As of last night, 21 provinces remained affected, with close to 100,000 people impacted. Looking at the accumulated effects of the recent weather, rather than simply yesterday's flooding, reports indicate problems across 36 provinces, covering 143 districts, more than 500 sub-districts, and almost 2,000 villages. The Prime Minister returned earlier than originally planned to oversee the government's response. But, with the best will in the world, there is one part of this operation even the Prime Minister can't control, and that's how much rain actually falls. Closer to home, many of us spent the weekend wondering whether Pattaya was about to receive another battering. Thankfully, much of the weekend brought only isolated and generally smaller storms to Pattaya. Neighbouring Rayong wasn't so fortunate, with severe rain leaving significant parts of the city flooded. Other areas around Chonburi were also affected, while sections of Motorway 7 reportedly became difficult or temporarily impossible for smaller vehicles to negotiate. In other news, Thai media report that the Prime Minister has rejected an appeal against the deportation of French national Kevin Dimino. Dimino was one of two foreign nationals recently made subject to deportation orders following allegations of behaviour authorities considered contrary to public order and the welfare of people in Thailand. According to the allegations cited by authorities, Dimino, who operates a small zoo, was linked with six separate incidents. These included allegations of threatening and verbally abusing people at a language school, assaulting a Turkish national and threatening him with a knife, aggressive behavior outside private property, and assaulting another foreign tourist. Authorities also cited social media posts, which they alleged could encourage racial, religious, or political division, together with an incident aboard a domestic flight in which he was accused of threatening passengers before police were called and he was removed from the aircraft. Thai media now report that his request to revoke or suspend the deportation order has been rejected. If the process proceeds as expected, he could be among the first foreigners deported under Thailand's recently strengthened procedures. On Phuket, five hotels have been ordered to temporarily suspend operations after authorities found they were operating without the necessary licenses or had failed to complete required improvements. Provincial officials say the businesses had already been given additional time to correct deficiencies before the closure orders were issued. Affected hotels have been instructed to transfer existing bookings to properly licensed accommodation. Another 40 hotels reportedly remain under consideration for license renewals. On Koh Samui, the appeal court has upheld the life sentence imposed on Spanish chef Daniel Sancho Broncalo for the premeditated murder of Colombian cosmetic surgeon Edwin Arrieta Arteaga. The original court judgment imposed a death sentence before reducing the punishment to life imprisonment. Sancho was also ordered to pay approximately 4.5 million baht in compensation to Arrieta's family. He had admitted offences connected with concealing and disposing of the body, but denied that the killing itself had been premeditated. The case followed the two men meeting on Koh Phangan, where the killing took place after Sancho said an argument developed between them. The victim's family had appealed, seeking restoration of the death penalty. That appeal has now been rejected, leaving life imprisonment in place. Back here in Pattaya, despite the cooler and distinctly uncertain weather, competitors in the city's annual marathon were out bright and very early yesterday morning. Thousands of runners took part, supported by hundreds of officials, volunteers, and staff working along the route. The weather did appear to keep spectator numbers lower than usual, but for those actually doing the running, slightly cooler temperatures probably weren't entirely unwelcome. And yesterday afternoon brought another reminder of just how localized Pattaya's tropical storms can be. Heavy rain once again caused flooding in parts of the city, particularly around Soi Buakaw, while other areas received considerably less. The water cleared relatively quickly once the heaviest rain stopped. And that's something newcomers to Thailand sometimes find extraordinary. You can be standing beneath an absolute deluge while somebody just a kilometer away is wondering what on earth you're talking about. For today, heavy rain remains possible across a large part of Thailand. Areas highlighted include Tak and Kampeng Phet in the north, Nakhon Sawan, Utai Thani, Suphanburi, Kanchanaburi, and Ratchaburi in the central region, Nakhon Nayok, Chonburi, Rayong, Chantaburi, and Trat in the east, and Phetchaburi, Ranong, and Phang Nga further south. And importantly for us, Chonburi remains on that list. For Pattaya and our surrounding region, temperatures will struggle to reach 30 degrees today, falling to around 25 tonight, with further rain and thunderstorms possible. Hopefully, after a particularly wet few days, we'll soon be able to report something other than which parts of Thailand are currently underwater.
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3: BBC News with David Harper. A fire has broken out at Ukraine's famous National Academy of Science after it was hit by a drone. Pictures show flames and thick smoke engulfing the three-story building in the centre of Kyiv. Our diplomatic correspondent Paul Adams is at the scene.
4: An eyewitness caught the drone strike as it came down out of a clear blue sky and landed straight on top of the building. There was a huge plume of black smoke that billowed out of the building for quite some time afterwards, and we could see members of staff desperately trying to get out of the windows as this smoke billowed out from behind them. It is obviously somewhat under control now. The emergency services have been here for a good long time. They are pumping huge quantities of water into the building. President Zelensky has commented. He said that Ukraine would have to respond to this, and he called on Ukraine's allies also to make sure that terrorism, as he called it, is not normalised.
3: Police in Nigeria are investigating the identities of at least 20 people whose bones have been recovered from the camps of suspected criminals in the southeastern state of Abia. Investigators think the remains may belong to victims of kidnapping, although inquiries are continuing to establish their identities and the circumstances surrounding their deaths. The five men arrested near an airbase in southern England on Sunday are being released on bail. The men, all UK nationals in their 20s who live in London, were arrested on suspicion of preparing a terrorist act. They were detained after three vans were seen driving towards the base, which has been used by the US Air Force to attack Iran. Britain's head of counter-terrorism police, Lawrence Taylor, said investigations had not ruled out any motive.
5: We are considering this from every possible angle, including that this may be actively committed by proxies or individuals either knowingly or unknowingly working on behalf of a foreign state.
3: Earlier, Iran denied any involvement in the incident. Israeli media say that Prime Minister Benjamin Netanyahu travelled secretly to the United Arab Emirates to meet its president, Mohammed bin Zayed, on Sunday. The news comes amid an uproar over an Israeli report that the UAE leader warned Mr. Netanyahu that Hamas was planning a major operation shortly before the 7th of October attack, which the Israeli Prime Minister denies. More from our Middle East correspondent, Yolande Nell.
6: Mr. Netanyahu's political rivals, the opposition figures, have really seized on these reports, and there are others too suggesting that there were Arab world warnings given to Mr. Netanyahu. He calls all of those an absolute lie, but his opponents say that it is more proof that he is unfit for office. Now, this is really leading to more calls for a state commission of inquiry, formal investigations into who knew what and when.

0: Sunday lunch at the Loft on the Lake is spectacular for sure. 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
1: Have you noticed? 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

0: The biggest secret of our Pattaya people is out now. 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

0: Coming up now, the local and national news, sponsored by the Speak Easy Language School, bringing Thai lessons one-on-one to you anywhere in the world.
1: Thailand is battling widespread flooding with 100,000 people affected nationwide. Plus, a French businessman loses his appeal against deportation. Phuket closes unlicensed hotels, and a court decision on an appeal by a victim's family is rejected. That's all coming up in today's fabulous Radio Pattaya News. After Thursday and early Friday's flooding here in Pattaya, it quickly became clear that a major storm front was developing across Thailand. And from Saturday morning, that's exactly what happened. Heavy rain spread across much of the country, with rivers already running high in the north and flooding reported across numerous provinces. But some of the most dramatic scenes came from Bangkok, where an extraordinary amount of rain fell within just a few hours onto ground and drainage systems already saturated by previous downpours. And there's an important distinction here. In many parts of Bangkok, the rivers didn't overflow. It was the sheer volume of rain falling directly onto the capital in such a short period that overwhelmed drainage systems and caused widespread flash flooding. Roads became rivers, cars were abandoned, and people were seen wading through deep water. Bangkok's governor said pumping stations and drainage tunnels were operating at full capacity as authorities attempted to move enormous volumes of water out of flooded areas. Schools in affected districts were told to prepare for possible closure today, while the disruption created considerable problems for people simply trying to get home from work. Some hospital staff were unable to make the journey and instead slept wherever they could inside their hospitals, grabbing a few hours' rest before returning to duty. Similar problems affected emergency workers, firefighters, and police officers who had little choice but to remain at their posts while the weather continued. For visitors arriving in Bangkok, both major airports remained operational, but the weather certainly didn't make traveling particularly pleasant. Heavy downpours caused delays in baggage reaching terminal areas, while for some passengers the bigger challenge began after leaving the airport, through flooded or heavily congested roads. This is also an important week for Thailand schools, with end-of-term examinations scheduled across many year groups. We're told those examinations should continue as planned, unless further severe weather causes additional disruption. Schools temporarily closed because of flooding are expected to reopen from Tuesday. By the end of the week, state schools begin their approximately three-week term break. Nationally, the government continues to monitor flooding closely. As of last night, 21 provinces remained affected, with close to 100,000 people impacted. Looking at the accumulated effects of the recent weather, rather than simply yesterday's flooding, reports indicate problems across 36 provinces, covering 143 districts, more than 500 sub-districts, and almost 2,000 villages. The Prime Minister returned earlier than originally planned to oversee the government's response. But, with the best will in the world, there is one part of this operation even the Prime Minister can't control, and that's how much rain actually falls. Closer to home, many of us spent the weekend wondering whether Pattaya was about to receive another battering. Thankfully, much of the weekend brought only isolated and generally smaller storms to Pattaya. Neighbouring Rayong wasn't so fortunate, with severe rain leaving significant parts of the city flooded. Other areas around Chonburi were also affected, while sections of Motorway 7 reportedly became difficult or temporarily impossible for smaller vehicles to negotiate. In other news, Thai media report that the Prime Minister has rejected an appeal against the deportation of French national Kevin Dimino. Dimino was one of two foreign nationals recently made subject to deportation orders following allegations of behaviour authorities considered contrary to public order and the welfare of people in Thailand. According to the allegations cited by authorities, Dimino, who operates a small zoo, was linked with six separate incidents. These included allegations of threatening and verbally abusing people at a language school, assaulting a Turkish national and threatening him with a knife, aggressive behavior outside private property, and assaulting another foreign tourist. Authorities also cited social media posts, which they alleged could encourage racial, religious, or political division, together with an incident aboard a domestic flight in which he was accused of threatening passengers before police were called and he was removed from the aircraft. Thai media now report that his request to revoke or suspend the deportation order has been rejected. If the process proceeds as expected, he could be among the first foreigners deported under Thailand's recently strengthened procedures. On Phuket, five hotels have been ordered to temporarily suspend operations after authorities found they were operating without the necessary licenses or had failed to complete required improvements. Provincial officials say the businesses had already been given additional time to correct deficiencies before the closure orders were issued. Affected hotels have been instructed to transfer existing bookings to properly licensed accommodation. Another 40 hotels reportedly remain under consideration for license renewals. On Koh Samui, the appeal court has upheld the life sentence imposed on Spanish chef Daniel Sancho Broncalo for the premeditated murder of Colombian cosmetic surgeon Edwin Arrieta Arteaga. The original court judgment imposed a death sentence before reducing the punishment to life imprisonment. Sancho was also ordered to pay approximately 4.5 million baht in compensation to Arrieta's family. He had admitted offences connected with concealing and disposing of the body, but denied that the killing itself had been premeditated. The case followed the two men meeting on Koh Phangan, where the killing took place after Sancho said an argument developed between them. The victim's family had appealed, seeking restoration of the death penalty. That appeal has now been rejected, leaving life imprisonment in place. Back here in Pattaya, despite the cooler and distinctly uncertain weather, competitors in the city's annual marathon were out bright and very early yesterday morning. Thousands of runners took part, supported by hundreds of officials, volunteers, and staff working along the route. The weather did appear to keep spectator numbers lower than usual, but for those actually doing the running, slightly cooler temperatures probably weren't entirely unwelcome. And yesterday afternoon brought another reminder of just how localized Pattaya's tropical storms can be. Heavy rain once again caused flooding in parts of the city, particularly around Soi Buakaw, while other areas received considerably less. The water cleared relatively quickly once the heaviest rain stopped. And that's something newcomers to Thailand sometimes find extraordinary. You can be standing beneath an absolute deluge while somebody just a kilometer away is wondering what on earth you're talking about. For today, heavy rain remains possible across a large part of Thailand. Areas highlighted include Tak and Kampeng Phet in the north, Nakhon Sawan, Uthai Thani, Supan Buri, Kanchanaburi, and Ratchaburi in the central region, Nakhon Nayok, Chonburi, Rayong, Chantaburi, and Trat in the east, and Phetchaburi, Ranong, and Phang Nga further south. And importantly for us, Chonburi remains on that list. For Pattaya and our surrounding region, temperatures will struggle to reach 30 degrees today, falling to around 25 tonight, with further rain and thunderstorms possible. Hopefully, after a particularly wet few days, we'll soon be able to report something other than which parts of Thailand are currently underwater.
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1: Thailand is battling widespread flooding with 100,000 people affected nationwide. Plus, a French businessman loses his appeal against deportation. Phuket closes unlicensed hotels. And a court decision on an appeal by a victim's family is rejected. That's all coming up in today's fabulous Radio Pattaya News. After Thursday and early Friday's flooding here in Pattaya, it quickly became clear that a major storm front was developing across Thailand. And from Saturday morning, that's exactly what happened. Heavy rain spread across much of the country, with rivers already running high in the north and flooding reported across numerous provinces. But some of the most dramatic scenes came from Bangkok, where an extraordinary amount of rain fell within just a few hours onto ground and drainage systems already saturated by previous downpours. And there's an important distinction here. In many parts of Bangkok, the rivers didn't overflow. It was the sheer volume of rain falling directly onto the capital in such a short period that overwhelmed drainage systems and caused widespread flash flooding. Roads became rivers, cars were abandoned, and people were seen wading through deep water. Bangkok's governor said pumping stations and drainage tunnels were operating at full capacity as authorities attempted to move enormous volumes of water out of flooded areas. Schools in affected districts were told to prepare for possible closure today, while the disruption created considerable problems for people simply trying to get home from work. Some hospital staff were unable to make the journey and instead slept wherever they could inside their hospitals, grabbing a few hours' rest before returning to duty. Similar problems affected emergency workers, firefighters, and police officers who had little choice but to remain at their posts while the weather continued. For visitors arriving in Bangkok, both major airports remained operational, but the weather certainly didn't make traveling particularly pleasant. Heavy downpours caused delays in baggage reaching terminal areas, while for some passengers the bigger challenge began after leaving the airport, through flooded or heavily congested roads. This is also an important week for Thailand's schools, with end-of-term examinations scheduled across many year groups. We're told those examinations should continue as planned, unless further severe weather causes additional disruption. Schools temporarily closed because of flooding are expected to reopen from Tuesday. By the end of the week, state schools begin their approximately three-week term break. Nationally, the government continues to monitor flooding closely. As of last night, 21 provinces remained affected, with close to 100,000 people impacted. Looking at the accumulated effects of the recent weather, rather than simply yesterday's flooding, reports indicate problems across 36 provinces, covering 143 districts, more than 500 sub-districts, and almost 2,000 villages. The Prime Minister returned earlier than originally planned to oversee the government's response. But, with the best will in the world, there is one part of this operation even the Prime Minister can't control, and that's how much rain actually falls. Closer to home, many of us spent the weekend wondering whether Pattaya was about to receive another battering. Thankfully, much of the weekend brought only isolated and

0: generally smaller storms to Pattaya. Neighbouring Rayong wasn't so fortunate, with severe rain leaving significant parts of the city flooded. Other areas around Chonburi were also affected, while sections of Motorway 7 reportedly became difficult or temporarily impossible for smaller vehicles to negotiate. In other news, Thai media report that the Prime Minister has rejected an appeal against the deportation of French national Kevin Dimino. Dimino was one of two foreign nationals recently made subject to deportation orders following allegations of behaviour authorities considered contrary to public order and the welfare of people in Thailand. According to the allegations cited by authorities, Dimino, who operates a small zoo, was linked with six separate incidents. These included allegations of threatening and verbally abusing people at a language school, assaulting a Turkish national and threatening him with a knife, aggressive behavior outside private property, and assaulting another foreign tourist. Authorities also cited social media posts, which they alleged could encourage racial, religious, or political division, together with an incident aboard a domestic flight in which he was accused of threatening passengers before police were called and he was removed from the aircraft. Thai media now report that his request to revoke or suspend the deportation order has been rejected. If the process proceeds as expected, he could be among the first foreigners deported under Thailand's recently strengthened procedures. On Phuket, five hotels have been ordered to temporarily suspend operations after authorities found they were operating without the necessary licenses or had failed to complete required improvements. Provincial officials say the businesses had already been given additional time to correct deficiencies before the closure orders were issued. Affected hotels have been instructed to transfer existing bookings to properly licensed accommodation. Another 40 hotels reportedly remain under consideration for license renewals. On Koh Samui, the appeal court has upheld the life sentence imposed on Spanish chef Daniel Sancho Broncalo for the premeditated murder of Colombian cosmetic surgeon Edwin Arrieta Arteaga. The original court judgment imposed a death sentence before reducing the punishment to life imprisonment. Sancho was also ordered to pay approximately 4.5 million baht in compensation to Arrieta's family. He had admitted offences connected with concealing and disposing of the body, but denied that the killing itself had been premeditated. The case followed the two men meeting on Koh Phangan, where the killing took place after Sancho said an argument developed between them. The victim's family had appealed, seeking restoration of the death penalty. That appeal has now been rejected, leaving life imprisonment in place. Back here in Pattaya, despite the cooler and distinctly uncertain weather, competitors in the city's annual marathon were out bright and very early yesterday morning. Thousands of runners took part, supported by hundreds of officials, volunteers, and staff working along the route. The weather did appear to keep spectator numbers lower than usual, but for those actually doing the running, slightly cooler temperatures probably weren't entirely unwelcome. And yesterday afternoon brought another reminder of just how localized Pattaya's tropical storms can be. Heavy rain once again caused flooding in parts of the city, particularly around Soi Buakaw, while other areas received considerably less. The water cleared relatively quickly once the heaviest rain stopped. And that's something newcomers to Thailand sometimes find extraordinary. You can be standing beneath an absolute deluge while somebody just a kilometer away is wondering what on earth you're talking about. For today, heavy rain remains possible across a large part of Thailand. Areas highlighted include Tak and Kampeng Phet in the north, Nakhon Sawan, Utai Thani, Suphanburi, Kanchanaburi, and Ratchaburi in the central region, Nakhon Nayok, Chonburi, Rayong, Chantaburi, and Trat in the east, and Phetchaburi, Ranong, and Phang Nga further south. And importantly for us, Chonburi remains on that list. For Pattaya and our surrounding region, temperatures will struggle to reach 30 degrees today, falling to around 25 tonight, with further rain and thunderstorms possible. Hopefully, after a particularly wet few days, we'll soon be able to report something other than which parts of Thailand are currently underwater.
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0: during the coronavirus lockdown and entered her first tournament at Harrow Chess Club in July 2021. Since then, she's become Britain's youngest women's chess champion and the youngest person to represent England internationally in any sport. Now, the International Chess Federation has confirmed she's the youngest woman grandmaster, the highest woman-only title a female player can attain. Bodanna says while proud of her achievements, her eyes are now set on becoming an international master.
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3: Thailand is battling widespread flooding with 100,000 people affected nationwide. Plus, a French businessman loses his appeal against deportation. Phuket closes unlicensed hotels, and a court decision on an appeal by a victim's family is rejected. That's all coming up in today's Fabulous Radio Pattaya News. After Thursday and early Friday's flooding here in Pattaya, it quickly became clear that a major storm front was developing across Thailand. And from Saturday morning, that's exactly what happened. Heavy rain spread across much of the country, with rivers already running high in the north and flooding reported across numerous provinces. But some of the most dramatic scenes came from Bangkok, where an extraordinary amount of rain fell within just a few hours onto ground and drainage systems already saturated by previous downpours. And there's an important distinction here. In many parts of Bangkok, the rivers didn't overflow. It was the sheer volume of rain falling directly onto the capital in such a short period that overwhelmed drainage systems and caused widespread flash flooding. Roads became rivers, cars were abandoned, and people were seen wading through deep water. Bangkok's governor said pumping stations and drainage tunnels were operating at full capacity as authorities attempted to move enormous volumes of water out of flooded areas. Schools in affected districts were told to prepare for possible closure today, while the disruption created considerable problems for people simply trying to get home from work. Some hospital staff were unable to make the journey and instead slept wherever they could inside their hospitals, grabbing a few hours' rest before returning to duty. Similar problems affected emergency workers, firefighters, and police officers who had little choice but to remain at their posts while the weather continued. For visitors arriving in Bangkok, both major airports remained operational, but the weather certainly didn't make traveling particularly pleasant. Heavy downpours caused delays in baggage reaching terminal areas, while for some passengers the bigger challenge began after leaving the airport, through flooded or heavily congested roads. This is also an important week for Thailand's schools, with end-of-term examinations scheduled across many year groups. We're told those examinations should continue as planned, unless further severe weather causes additional disruption. Schools temporarily closed because of flooding are expected to reopen from Tuesday. By the end of the week, state schools begin their approximately three-week term break. Nationally, the government continues to monitor flooding closely. As of last night, 21 provinces remained affected, with close to 100,000 people impacted. Looking at the accumulated effects of the recent weather, rather than simply yesterday's flooding, reports indicate problems across 36 provinces, covering 143 districts, more than 500 sub-districts, and almost 2,000 villages. The Prime Minister returned earlier than originally planned to oversee the government's response. But, with the best will in the world, there is one part of this operation even the Prime Minister can't control, and that's how much rain actually falls. Closer to home, many of us spent the weekend wondering whether Pattaya was about to receive another battering. Thankfully, much of the weekend brought only isolated and generally smaller storms to Pattaya. Neighbouring Rayong wasn't so fortunate, with severe rain leaving significant parts of the city flooded. Other areas around Chonburi were also affected, while sections of Motorway 7 reportedly became difficult or temporarily impossible for smaller vehicles to negotiate. In other news, Thai media report that the Prime Minister has rejected an appeal against the deportation of French national Kevin Dimino. Dimino was one of two foreign nationals recently made subject to deportation orders following allegations of behaviour authorities considered contrary to public order and the welfare of people in Thailand. According to the allegations cited by authorities, Dimino, who operates a small zoo, was linked with six separate incidents. These included allegations of threatening and verbally abusing people at a language school. assaulting a Turkish national and threatening him with a knife, aggressive behavior outside private property, and assaulting another foreign tourist. Authorities also cited social media posts, which they alleged could encourage racial, religious, or political division, together with an incident aboard a domestic flight in which he was accused of threatening passengers before police were called and he was removed from the aircraft. Thai media now report that his request to revoke or suspend the deportation order has been rejected. If the process proceeds as expected, he could be among the first foreigners deported under Thailand's recently strengthened procedures. On Phuket, five hotels have been ordered to temporarily suspend operations after authorities found they were operating without the necessary licenses or had failed to complete required improvements. Provincial officials say the businesses had already been given additional time to correct deficiencies before the closure orders were issued. Affected hotels have been instructed to transfer existing bookings to properly licensed accommodation. Another 40 hotels reportedly remain under consideration for license renewals. On Koh Samui, the appeal court has upheld the life sentence imposed on Spanish chef Daniel Sancho Broncalo for the premeditated murder of Colombian cosmetic surgeon Edwin Arrieta Arteaga. The original court judgment imposed a death sentence before reducing the punishment to life imprisonment. Sancho was also ordered to pay approximately 4.5 million baht in compensation to Arrieta's family. He had admitted offences connected with concealing and disposing of the body, but denied that the killing itself had been premeditated. The case followed the two men meeting on Koh Phangan, where the killing took place after Sancho said an argument developed between them. The victim's family had appealed, seeking restoration of the death penalty. That appeal has now been rejected, leaving life imprisonment in place. Back here in Pattaya, despite the cooler and distinctly uncertain weather, competitors in the city's annual marathon were out bright and very early yesterday morning. Thousands of runners took part, supported by hundreds of officials, volunteers, and staff working along the route. The weather did appear to keep spectator numbers lower than usual, but for those actually doing the running, slightly cooler temperatures probably weren't entirely unwelcome. And yesterday afternoon brought another reminder of just how localized Pattaya's tropical storms can be. Heavy rain once again caused flooding in parts of the city, particularly around Soi Buakaw, while other areas received considerably less. The water cleared relatively quickly once the heaviest rain stopped. And that's something newcomers to Thailand sometimes find extraordinary. You can be standing beneath an absolute deluge while somebody just a kilometer away is wondering what on earth you're talking about. For today, heavy rain remains possible across a large part of Thailand. Areas highlighted include Tak and Kampeng Phet in the north, Nakhon Sawan, Uthai Thani, Suphanburi, Kanchanaburi, and Ratchaburi in the central region, Nakhon Nayok, Chonburi, Rayong, Chantaburi, and Trat in the east, and Phetchaburi, Ranong, and Phang Nga further south. And importantly for us, Chonburi remains on that list. For Pattaya and our surrounding region, temperatures will struggle to reach 30 degrees today, falling to around 25 tonight, with further rain and thunderstorms possible. Hopefully, after a particularly wet few days, we'll soon be able to report something other than which parts of Thailand are currently underwater.
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0: Coming up now, the local and national news, sponsored by the Speak Easy Language School, bringing Thai lessons one-on-one to you anywhere in the world.
1: Thailand is battling widespread flooding with 100,000 people affected nationwide. Plus, a French businessman loses his appeal against deportation. Phuket closes unlicensed hotels, and a court decision on an appeal by a victim's family is rejected. That's all coming up in today's fabulous Radio Pattaya News. After Thursday and early Friday's flooding here in Pattaya, it quickly became clear that a major storm front was developing across Thailand. And from Saturday morning, that's exactly what happened. Heavy rain spread across much of the country, with rivers already running high in the north and flooding reported across numerous provinces. But some of the most dramatic scenes came from Bangkok, where an extraordinary amount of rain fell within just a few hours onto ground and drainage systems already saturated by previous downpours. And there's an important distinction here. In many parts of Bangkok, the rivers didn't overflow. It was the sheer volume of rain falling directly onto the capital in such a short period that overwhelmed drainage systems and caused widespread flash flooding. Roads became rivers, cars were abandoned, and people were seen wading through deep water. Bangkok's governor said pumping stations and drainage tunnels were operating at full capacity as authorities attempted to move enormous volumes of water out of flooded areas. Schools in affected districts were told to prepare for possible closure today, while the disruption created considerable problems for people simply trying to get home from work. Some hospital staff were unable to make the journey and instead slept wherever they could inside their hospitals, grabbing a few hours' rest before returning to duty. Similar problems affected emergency workers, firefighters, and police officers who had little choice but to remain at their posts while the weather continued. For visitors arriving in Bangkok, both major airports remained operational, but the weather certainly didn't make traveling particularly pleasant. Heavy downpours caused delays in baggage reaching terminal areas, while for some passengers the bigger challenge began after leaving the airport, through flooded or heavily congested roads. This is also an important week for Thailand schools, with end-of-term examinations scheduled across many year groups. We're told those examinations should continue as planned, unless further severe weather causes additional disruption. Schools temporarily closed because of flooding are expected to reopen from Tuesday. By the end of the week, state schools begin their approximately three-week term break. Nationally, the government continues to monitor flooding closely. As of last night, 21 provinces remained affected, with close to 100,000 people impacted. Looking at the accumulated effects of the recent weather, rather than simply yesterday's flooding, reports indicate problems across 36 provinces, covering 143 districts, more than 500 sub-districts, and almost 2,000 villages. The Prime Minister returned earlier than originally planned to oversee the government's response. But, with the best will in the world, there is one part of this operation even the Prime Minister can't control, and that's how much rain actually falls. Closer to home, many of us spent the weekend wondering whether Pattaya was about to receive another battering. Thankfully, much of the weekend brought only isolated and generally smaller storms to Pattaya. Neighbouring Rayong wasn't so fortunate, with severe rain leaving significant parts of the city flooded. Other areas around Chonburi were also affected, while sections of Motorway 7 reportedly became difficult or temporarily impossible for smaller vehicles to negotiate. In other news, Thai media report that the Prime Minister has rejected an appeal against the deportation of French national Kevin Dimino. Dimino was one of two foreign nationals recently made subject to deportation orders following allegations of behaviour authorities considered contrary to public order and the welfare of people in Thailand. According to the allegations cited by authorities, Dimino, who operates a small zoo, was linked with six separate incidents. These included allegations of threatening and verbally abusing people at a language school, assaulting a Turkish national and threatening him with a knife, aggressive behavior outside private property, and assaulting another foreign tourist. Authorities also cited social media posts, which they alleged could encourage racial, religious, or political division, together with an incident aboard a domestic flight in which he was accused of threatening passengers before police were called and he was removed from the aircraft. Thai media now report that his request to revoke or suspend the deportation order has been rejected. If the process proceeds as expected, he could be among the first foreigners deported under Thailand's recently strengthened procedures. On Phuket, five hotels have been ordered to temporarily suspend operations after authorities found they were operating without the necessary licenses or had failed to complete required improvements. Provincial officials say the businesses had already been given additional time to correct deficiencies before the closure orders were issued. Affected hotels have been instructed to transfer existing bookings to properly licensed accommodation. Another 40 hotels reportedly remain under consideration for license renewals. On Koh Samui, the appeal court has upheld the life sentence imposed on Spanish chef Daniel Sancho Broncalo for the premeditated murder of Colombian cosmetic surgeon Edwin Arrieta Arteaga. The original court judgment imposed a death sentence before reducing the punishment to life imprisonment. Sancho was also ordered to pay approximately 4.5 million baht in compensation to Arrieta's family. He had admitted offences connected with concealing and disposing of the body, but denied that the killing itself had been premeditated. The case followed the two men meeting on Koh Phangan, where the killing took place after Sancho said an argument developed between them. The victim's family had appealed, seeking restoration of the death penalty. That appeal has now been rejected, leaving life imprisonment in place. Back here in Pattaya, despite the cooler and distinctly uncertain weather, competitors in the city's annual marathon were out bright and very early yesterday morning. Thousands of runners took part, supported by hundreds of officials, volunteers, and staff working along the route. The weather did appear to keep spectator numbers lower than usual, but for those actually doing the running, slightly cooler temperatures probably weren't entirely unwelcome. And yesterday afternoon brought another reminder of just how localized Pattaya's tropical storms can be. Heavy rain once again caused flooding in parts of the city, particularly around Soi Buakaw, while other areas received considerably less. The water cleared relatively quickly once the heaviest rain stopped. And that's something newcomers to Thailand sometimes find extraordinary. You can be standing beneath an absolute deluge while somebody just a kilometer away is wondering what on earth you're talking about. For today, heavy rain remains possible across a large part of Thailand. Areas highlighted include Tak and Kampeng Phet in the north, Nakhon Sawan, Uthai Thani, Suphanburi, Kanchanaburi, and Ratchaburi in the central region, Nakhon Nayok, Chonburi, Rayong, Chantaburi, and Trat in the east, and Phetchaburi, Ranong, and Phang Nga further south. And importantly for us, Chonburi remains on that list. For Pattaya and our surrounding region, temperatures will struggle to reach 30 degrees today, falling to around 25 tonight, with further rain and thunderstorms possible. Hopefully, after a particularly wet few days, we'll soon be able to report something other than which parts of Thailand are currently underwater.
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2: BBC News with David Harper. Britain's Defence Secretary says it's too early to say whether a foreign state was involved in an incident at an airbase used by US forces in which five

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3: Thailand is battling widespread flooding with 100,000 people affected nationwide. Plus, a French businessman loses his appeal against deportation. Phuket closes unlicensed hotels, and a court decision on an appeal by a victim's family is rejected. That's all coming up in today's fabulous Radio Pattaya news. After Thursday and early Friday's flooding here in Pattaya, it quickly became clear that a major storm front was developing across Thailand. And from Saturday morning, that's exactly what happened. Heavy rain spread across much of the country, with rivers already running high in the north and flooding reported across numerous provinces. But some of the most dramatic scenes came from Bangkok, where an extraordinary amount of rain fell within just a few hours onto ground and drainage systems already saturated by previous downpours. And there's an important distinction here. In many parts of Bangkok, the rivers didn't overflow. It was the sheer volume of rain falling directly onto the capital in such a short period that overwhelmed drainage systems and caused widespread flash flooding. Roads became rivers, cars were abandoned, and people were seen wading through deep water. Bangkok's governor said pumping stations and drainage tunnels were operating at full capacity as authorities attempted to move enormous volumes of water out of flooded areas. Schools in affected districts were told to prepare for possible closure today, while the disruption created considerable problems for people simply trying to get home from work. Some hospital staff were unable to make the journey and instead slept wherever they could inside their hospitals, grabbing a few hours' rest before returning to duty. Similar problems affected emergency workers, firefighters, and police officers who had little choice but to remain at their posts while the weather continued. For visitors arriving in Bangkok, both major airports remained operational, but the weather certainly didn't make traveling particularly pleasant. Heavy downpours caused delays in baggage reaching terminal areas, while for some passengers the bigger challenge began after leaving the airport, through flooded or heavily congested roads. This is also an important week for Thailand's schools, with end-of-term examinations scheduled across many year groups. We're told those examinations should continue as planned, unless further severe weather causes additional disruption. Schools temporarily closed because of flooding are expected to reopen from Tuesday. By the end of the week, state schools begin their approximately three-week term break. Nationally, the government continues to monitor flooding closely. As of last night, 21 provinces remained affected, with close to 100,000 people impacted. Looking at the accumulated effects of the recent weather, rather than simply yesterday's flooding, reports indicate problems across 36 provinces, covering 143 districts, more than 500 sub-districts, and almost 2,000 villages. The Prime Minister returned earlier than originally planned to oversee the government's response. But, with the best will in the world, there is one part of this operation even the Prime Minister can't control, and that's how much rain actually falls. Closer to home, many of us spent the weekend wondering whether Pattaya was about to receive another battering. Thankfully, much of the weekend brought only isolated and generally smaller storms to Pattaya. Neighbouring Rayong wasn't so fortunate, with severe rain leaving significant parts of the city flooded. Other areas around Chonburi were also affected, while sections of Motorway 7 reportedly became difficult or temporarily impossible for smaller vehicles to negotiate. In other news, Thai media report that the Prime Minister has rejected an appeal against the deportation of French national Kevin Dimino. Dimino was one of two foreign nationals recently made subject to deportation orders following allegations of behaviour authorities considered contrary to public order and the welfare of people in Thailand. According to the allegations cited by authorities, Dimino, who operates a small zoo, was linked with 6 separate incidents. These included allegations of threatening and verbally abusing people at a language school, assaulting a Turkish national and threatening him with a knife, aggressive behavior outside private property, and assaulting another foreign tourist. Authorities also cited social media posts, which they alleged could encourage racial, religious, or political division, together with an incident aboard a domestic flight in which he was accused of threatening passengers before police were called and he was removed from the aircraft. Thai media now report that his request to revoke or suspend the deportation order has been rejected. If the process proceeds as expected, he could be among the first foreigners deported under Thailand's recently strengthened procedures. On Phuket, 5 hotels have been ordered to temporarily suspend operations after authorities found they were operating without the necessary licenses or had failed to complete required improvements. Provincial officials say the businesses had already been given additional time to correct deficiencies before the closure orders were issued. Affected hotels have been instructed to transfer existing bookings to properly licensed accommodation. Another 40 hotels reportedly remain under consideration for license renewals. On Koh Samui, the appeal court has upheld the life sentence imposed on Spanish chef Daniel Sancho Broncalo for the premeditated murder of Colombian cosmetic surgeon Edwin Arrieta Arteaga. The original court judgment imposed a death sentence before reducing the punishment to life imprisonment. Sancho was also ordered to pay approximately 4.5 million baht in compensation to Arrieta's family. He had admitted offences connected with concealing and disposing of the body, but denied that the killing itself had been premeditated. The case followed the 2 men meeting on Koh Phangan, where the killing took place after Sancho said an argument developed between them. The victim's family had appealed, seeking restoration of the death penalty. That appeal has now been rejected, leaving life imprisonment in place. Back here in Pattaya, despite the cooler and distinctly uncertain weather, competitors in the city's annual marathon were out bright and very early yesterday morning. Thousands of runners took part, supported by hundreds of officials, volunteers, and staff working along the route. The weather did appear to keep spectator numbers lower than usual, but for those actually doing the running, slightly cooler temperatures probably weren't entirely unwelcome. And yesterday afternoon brought another reminder of just how localized Pattaya's tropical storms can be. Heavy rain once again caused flooding in parts of the city, particularly around Soi Buakaw, while other areas received considerably less. The water cleared relatively quickly once the heaviest rain stopped. And that's something newcomers to Thailand sometimes find extraordinary. You can be standing beneath an absolute deluge while somebody just a kilometer away is wondering what on earth you're talking about. For today, heavy rain remains possible across a large part of Thailand. Areas highlighted include Tak and Kampeng Phet in the north, Nakhon Sawan, Uthai Thani, Suphanburi, Kanchanaburi, and Ratchaburi in the central region, Nakhon Nayok, Chonburi, Rayong, Chantaburi, and Trat in the east, and Phetchaburi, Ranong, and Phang Nga further south. And importantly for us, Chonburi remains on that list. For Pattaya and our surrounding region, temperatures will struggle to reach 30 degrees today, falling to around 25 tonight, with further rain and thunderstorms possible. Hopefully, after a particularly wet few days, we'll soon be able to report something other than which parts of Thailand are currently underwater.
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4: BBC News with David Harper. Britain's Defence Secretary says it's too early to say whether a foreign state was involved in an incident at an airbase used by US forces, in which five men were arrested on suspicion of preparing a terrorist act. Wes Streeting said investigations were continuing.
5: It's too early to make decisions around attribution. We're keeping all lines of inquiry open, including the possibility that these individuals may have been acting either knowingly or unknowingly on behalf of proxies or state-backed actors. But at this stage, it is too soon to make determinations.
4: President Trump has criticised the decision by UK counter-terrorism police to release the men on bail. The base has been used by the United States to attack Iran. Tehran has denied any involvement in the alleged plot. President Trump has announced plans for the construction of the largest steel plant in United States history. The $15 billion steel mill will be

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you noticed? You won't lose me. I'm always here. No bad signal, no crackle, no hiss. Just fabulous radio potato.

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1: Thailand is battling widespread flooding with 100,000 people affected nationwide. Plus, a French businessman loses his appeal against deportation. Phuket closes unlicensed hotels, and a court decision on an appeal by a victim's family is rejected. That's all coming up in today's fabulous Radio Pattaya News. After Thursday and early Friday's flooding here in Pattaya, it quickly became clear that a major storm front was developing across Thailand. And from Saturday morning, that's exactly what happened. Heavy rain spread across much of the country, with rivers already running high in the north and flooding reported across numerous provinces. But some of the most dramatic scenes came from Bangkok, where an extraordinary amount of rain fell within just a few hours onto ground and drainage systems already saturated by previous downpours. And there's an important distinction here. In many parts of Bangkok, the rivers didn't overflow. It was the sheer volume of rain falling directly onto the capital in such a short period that overwhelmed drainage systems and caused widespread flash flooding. Roads became rivers, cars were abandoned, and people were seen wading through deep water. Bangkok's governor said pumping stations and drainage tunnels were operating at full capacity as authorities attempted to move enormous volumes of water out of flooded areas. Schools in affected districts were told to prepare for possible closure today, while the disruption created considerable problems for people simply trying to get home from work. Some hospital staff were unable to make the journey and instead slept wherever they could inside their hospitals, grabbing a few hours' rest before returning to duty. Similar problems affected emergency workers, firefighters, and police officers who had little choice but to remain at their posts while the weather continued. For visitors arriving in Bangkok, both major airports remained operational, but the weather certainly didn't make traveling particularly pleasant. Heavy downpours caused delays in baggage reaching terminal areas, while for some passengers the bigger challenge began after leaving the airport, through flooded or heavily congested roads. This is also an important week for Thailand's schools, with end-of-term examinations scheduled across many year groups. We're told those examinations should continue as planned, unless further severe weather causes additional disruption. Schools temporarily closed because of flooding are expected to reopen from Tuesday. By the end of the week, state schools begin their approximately three-week term break. Nationally, the government continues to monitor flooding closely. As of last night, 21 provinces remained affected, with close to 100,000 people impacted. Looking at the accumulated effects of the recent weather, rather than simply yesterday's flooding, reports indicate problems across 36 provinces, covering 143 districts, more than 500 sub-districts, and almost 2,000 villages. The Prime Minister returned earlier than originally planned to oversee the government's response. But, with the best will in the world, there is one part of this operation even the Prime Minister can't control, and that's how much rain actually falls. Closer to home, many of us spent the weekend wondering whether Pattaya was about to receive another battering. Thankfully, much of the weekend brought only isolated and generally smaller storms to Pattaya. Neighbouring Rayong wasn't so fortunate, with severe rain leaving significant parts of the city flooded. Other areas around Chonburi were also affected, while sections of Motorway 7 reportedly became difficult or temporarily impossible for smaller vehicles to negotiate. In other news, Thai media report that the Prime Minister has rejected an appeal against the deportation of French national Kevin Dimino. Dimino was one of two foreign nationals recently made subject to deportation orders following allegations of behaviour authorities considered contrary to public order and the welfare of people in Thailand. According to the allegations cited by authorities, Dimino, who operates a small zoo, was linked with six separate incidents. These included allegations of threatening and verbally abusing people at a language school, assaulting a Turkish national and threatening him with a knife, aggressive behavior outside private property, and assaulting another foreign tourist. Authorities also cited social media posts, which they alleged could encourage racial, religious, or political division, together with an incident aboard a domestic flight in which he was accused of threatening passengers before police were called and he was removed from the aircraft. Thai media now report that his request to revoke or suspend the deportation order has been rejected. If the process proceeds as expected, he could be among the first foreigners deported under Thailand's recently strengthened procedures. On Phuket, five hotels have been ordered to temporarily suspend operations after authorities found they were operating without the necessary licenses or had failed to complete required improvements. Provincial officials say the businesses had already been given additional time to correct deficiencies before the closure orders were issued. Affected hotels have been instructed to transfer existing bookings to properly licensed accommodation. Another 40 hotels reportedly remain under consideration for license renewals. On Koh Samui, the appeal court has upheld the life sentence imposed on Spanish chef Daniel Sancho Broncalo for the premeditated murder of Colombian cosmetic surgeon Edwin Arrieta Arteaga. The original court judgment imposed a death sentence before reducing the punishment to life imprisonment. Sancho was also ordered to pay approximately 4.5 million baht in compensation to Arrieta's family. He had admitted offences connected with concealing and disposing of the body, but denied that the killing itself had been premeditated. The case followed the two men meeting on Koh Phangan, where the killing took place after Sancho said an argument developed between them. The victim's family had appealed, seeking restoration of the death penalty. That appeal has now been rejected, leaving life imprisonment in place. Back here in Pattaya, despite the cooler and distinctly uncertain weather, competitors in the city's annual marathon were out bright and very early yesterday morning. Thousands of runners took part, supported by hundreds of officials, volunteers, and staff working along the route. The weather did appear to keep spectator numbers lower than usual, but for those actually doing the running, slightly cooler temperatures probably weren't entirely unwelcome. And yesterday afternoon brought another reminder of just how localized Pattaya's tropical storms can be. Heavy rain once again caused flooding in parts of the city, particularly around Soi Buakaw, while other areas received considerably less. The water cleared relatively quickly once the heaviest rain stopped. And that's something newcomers to Thailand sometimes find extraordinary. You can be standing beneath an absolute deluge while somebody just a kilometer away is wondering what on earth you're talking about. For today, heavy rain remains possible across a large part of Thailand. Areas highlighted include Tak and Kampeng Phet in the north, Nakhon Sawan, Uthai Thani, Supan Buri, Kanchanaburi, and Ratchaburi in the central region, Nakhon Nayok, Chonburi, Rayong, Chantaburi, and Trat in the east, and Phetchaburi, Ranong, and Phang Nga further south. And importantly for us, Chonburi remains on that list. For Pattaya and our surrounding region, temperatures will struggle to reach 30 degrees today, falling to around 25 tonight, with further rain and thunderstorms possible. Hopefully, after a particularly wet few days, we'll soon be able to report something other than which parts of Thailand are currently underwater.
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4: BBC News with Roisin Hasty. Britain's Defence Secretary says it's too early to say whether a foreign state was involved in an incident at an airbase used by US forces in which five men were arrested on suspicion of preparing a terrorist act. Wes Streeting said investigations were continuing. Speaking at the White House, President Trump has criticised the decision by British counter-terrorism police to release the men on bail.
5: I'm surprised that they released them. I wouldn't have done that. Look, they've been very good. They worked with us very closely. We know everything about them. We would not have released them.
6: So you said might be. Iran might be. Can you elaborate on that?
5: Well, I don't know. I'd rather not. I mean, I know the answer. I can be very specific, but I'd rather not say it. But I would not have released them.
4: President Trump has announced plans for the construction of the largest steel plant in the United States history. The $15 billion steel mill will be built in the Midwestern state of Iowa. Here's our North America correspondent, Ione Wells.
3: This plant will aim to begin its production in 2030, but the announcement has a closer date in mind, November's midterm elections that will decide whether the Republicans maintain control of both houses of Congress. Democrats see one seat in Iowa as key if they are to retake the Senate. The plant will be built by an India-based company, but a US federal agency will provide up to $10 billion in financing. Donald Trump said it would create thousands of new manufacturing and mining jobs and credited his tariffs on other countries for the investment in the US.
4: The office of Israel's Prime Minister Benjamin Netanyahu has confirmed he visited the United Arab Emirates on Sunday on a secret visit.

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0: Coming up now, the local and national news, sponsored by the Speak Easy Language School, bringing Thai lessons one-on-one to you anywhere in the world.
1: Thailand is battling widespread flooding with 100,000 people affected nationwide. Plus, a French businessman loses his appeal against deportation. Phuket closes unlicensed hotels, and a court decision on an appeal by a victim's family is rejected. That's all coming up in today's fabulous Radio Pattaya News. After Thursday and early Friday's flooding here in Pattaya, it quickly became clear that a major storm front was developing across Thailand. And from Saturday morning, that's exactly what happened. Heavy rain spread across much of the country, with rivers already running high in the north and flooding reported across numerous provinces. But some of the most dramatic scenes came from Bangkok, where an extraordinary amount of rain fell within just a few hours onto ground and drainage systems already saturated by previous downpours. And there's an important distinction here. In many parts of Bangkok, the rivers didn't overflow. It was the sheer volume of rain falling directly onto the capital in such a short period that overwhelmed drainage systems and caused widespread flash flooding. Roads became rivers, cars were abandoned, and people were seen wading through deep water. Bangkok's governor said pumping stations and drainage tunnels were operating at full capacity as authorities attempted to move enormous volumes of water out of flooded areas. Schools in affected districts were told to prepare for possible closure today, while the disruption created considerable problems for people simply trying to get home from work. Some hospital staff were unable to make the journey and instead slept wherever they could inside their hospitals, grabbing a few hours' rest before returning to duty. Similar problems affected emergency workers, firefighters, and police officers who had little choice but to remain at their posts while the weather continued. For visitors arriving in Bangkok, both major airports remained operational, but the weather certainly didn't make traveling particularly pleasant. Heavy downpours caused delays in baggage reaching terminal areas, while for some passengers the bigger challenge began after leaving the airport, through flooded or heavily congested roads. This is also an important week for Thailand's schools, with end-of-term examinations scheduled across many year groups. We're told those examinations should continue as planned, unless further severe weather causes additional disruption. Schools temporarily closed because of flooding are expected to reopen from Tuesday. By the end of the week, state schools begin their approximately three-week term break. Nationally, the government continues to monitor flooding closely. As of last night, 21 provinces remained affected, with close to 100,000 people impacted. Looking at the accumulated effects of the recent weather, rather than simply yesterday's flooding, reports indicate problems across 36 provinces, covering 143 districts, more than 500 sub-districts, and almost 2,000 villages. The Prime Minister returned earlier than originally planned to oversee the government's response. But, with the best will in the world, there is one part of this operation even the Prime Minister can't control, and that's how much rain actually falls. Closer to home, many of us spent the weekend wondering whether Pattaya was about to receive another battering. Thankfully, much of the weekend brought only isolated and generally smaller storms to Pattaya. Neighbouring Rayong wasn't so fortunate, with severe rain leaving significant parts of the city flooded. Other areas around Chonburi were also affected, while sections of Motorway 7 reportedly became difficult or temporarily impossible for smaller vehicles to negotiate. In other news, Thai media report that the Prime Minister has rejected an appeal against the deportation of French national Kevin Dimino. Dimino was one of two foreign nationals recently made subject to deportation orders following allegations of behaviour authorities considered contrary to public order and the welfare of people in Thailand. According to the allegations cited by authorities, Dimino, who operates a small zoo, was linked with six separate incidents. These included allegations of threatening and verbally abusing people at a language school, assaulting a Turkish national and threatening him with a knife, aggressive behavior outside private property, and assaulting another foreign tourist. Authorities also cited social media posts, which they alleged could encourage racial, religious, or political division, together with an incident aboard a domestic flight in which he was accused of threatening passengers before police were called and he was removed from the aircraft. Thai media now report that his request to revoke or suspend the deportation order has been rejected. If the process proceeds as expected, he could be among the first foreigners deported under Thailand's recently strengthened procedures. On Phuket, five hotels have been ordered to temporarily suspend operations after authorities found they were operating without the necessary licenses or had failed to complete required improvements. Provincial officials say the businesses had already been given additional time to correct deficiencies before the closure orders were issued. Affected hotels have been instructed to transfer existing bookings to properly licensed accommodation. Another 40 hotels reportedly remain under consideration for license renewals. On Koh Samui, the appeal court has upheld the life sentence imposed on Spanish chef Daniel Sancho Broncalo for the premeditated murder of Colombian cosmetic surgeon Edwin Arrieta Arteaga. The original court judgment imposed a death sentence before reducing the punishment to life imprisonment. Sancho was also ordered to pay approximately 4.5 million baht in compensation to Arrieta's family. He had admitted offences connected with concealing and disposing of the body, but denied that the killing itself had been premeditated. The case followed the two men meeting on Koh Phangan, where the killing took place after Sancho said an argument developed between them. The victim's family had appealed, seeking restoration of the death penalty. That appeal has now been rejected, leaving life imprisonment in place. Back here in Pattaya, despite the cooler and distinctly uncertain weather, competitors in the city's annual marathon were out bright and very early yesterday morning. Thousands of runners took part, supported by hundreds of officials, volunteers, and staff working along the route. The weather did appear to keep spectator numbers lower than usual, but for those actually doing the running, slightly cooler temperatures probably weren't entirely unwelcome. And yesterday afternoon brought another reminder of just how localized Pattaya's tropical storms can be. Heavy rain once again caused flooding in parts of the city, particularly around Soi Buakaw, while other areas received considerably less. The water cleared relatively quickly once the heaviest rain stopped. And that's something newcomers to Thailand sometimes find extraordinary. You can be standing beneath an absolute deluge while somebody just a kilometer away is wondering what on earth you're talking about. For today, heavy rain remains possible across a large part of Thailand. Areas highlighted include Tak and Kampeng Phet in the north, Nakhon Sawan, Uthai Thani, Supan Buri, Kanchanaburi, and Ratchaburi in the central region, Nakhon Nayok, Chonburi, Rayong, Chantaburi, and Trat in the east, and Phetchaburi, Ranong, and Phang Nga further south. And importantly for us, Chonburi remains on that list. For Pattaya and our surrounding region, temperatures will struggle to reach 30 degrees today, falling to around 25 tonight, with further rain and thunderstorms possible. Hopefully, after a particularly wet few days, we'll soon be able to report something other than which parts of Thailand are currently underwater.
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3: BBC News with Roisin Hasty. The lawyer of a Spanish pensioner whose eviction from her home last week sparked massive protests has said she'll be able to move back in after a deal was reached with the company that evicted her. 87-year-old Mari Carmen Abascal was forcibly removed from the apartment in central Madrid she'd lived in for 70 years. Danny Eberhard has more details.
4: For many across Spain, Mari Carmen Abascal's case crystallised anger over a wider housing crisis. She'd been unable to pay the massive rent increase demanded by the company that had bought the building. At first, it wanted to hike what she paid more than fivefold. Now, her lawyer says, she'll be allowed back in, paying rent similar to what she had been originally. Miss Abascal is currently in hospital, having been taken there to be treated for exhaustion. Her lawyer says she'll sign the deal when she feels better.
3: President Trump has announced plans for the construction of the largest steel plant in United States history. Our North America correspondent Ione Wells reports.
5: This plant will aim to begin its production in 2030, but the announcement has a closer date in mind, November's midterm elections that will decide whether the Republicans maintain control of both houses of Congress. Democrats see one seat in Iowa as key if they are to retake the Senate. The plant will be built by an India-based company, but a US federal agency will provide up to $10 billion in financing. Donald Trump said it would create thousands of new manufacturing and mining jobs and credited his tariffs on other countries for the investment in the US.
3: A new study into children's screen use has found that prolonged exposure can damage a young person's well-being in ways similar to poverty, bad parenting, or being born prematurely. The researchers, led by a team at the University of Calgary in Canada, said the longer children stayed online, gaming, or on social media, the more likely they were to suffer from academic, linguistic, or mental health issues. Pete Ross has more details.
6: The research looked at data from almost 3 million children across 64 countries, making it one of the largest studies of its kind. The academics said such a study was necessary, given the prevalence of screens in children's lives. The analysis covered a variety of devices, from smartphones to televisions, used by children of all ages. They concluded that while other factors could impact

0: take appropriate measures if the findings were confirmed. The office of Israel's Prime Minister Benjamin Netanyahu has confirmed that he visited the United Arab Emirates on Sunday on a secret visit revealed by media reports. The admission came after the President of the UAE also confirmed the visit. From Jerusalem, here's John Donison.
1: Mr. Netanyahu's whistle-stop trip to the UAE lasted just a few hours. He was there for a face-to-face conversation with the country's president, Mohammed bin Zayed Al Nahyan. It follows uproar in Israel after it was reported he called Mr. Netanyahu shortly before October the 7th to warn that Hamas was planning a major operation. The Israeli leader denies such a warning was given, and he says he's begun defamation proceedings against the newspaper which published the claim.
0: Plans for a data centre in the Australian city of Sydney to be built very close to people's homes have been scrapped following intense pushback by campaigners. The data centre was being developed by Goodman Group, Australia's biggest property company. It wanted to construct a facility costing more than $800 million in the city's Lane Cove area. The company has now confirmed it's withdrawing its application. And the head of FIFA, Gianni Infantino, has signalled the football's world governing body will assess proposals to increase funding substantially for its more than 200 members. It follows calls from two federations, UEFA and CONCACAF, for a payout of at least $10 million for every.
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9: One of them thrives on unpredictability. The other is famous for revealing very little. This week, Donald Trump and Xi Jinping meet again. From tariffs to technology, we'll look at what's at stake when the world's two most powerful economic rivals sit down together. That's on this episode of Business Daily. I'm Vishala Sripathma. Joining us is Samira Hussain, North America business correspondent in New York, and Laura Bicker, senior China correspondent, joining us from Beijing. Welcome to you both.
10: Hello.
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9: Lots to get into for this week's agenda. But before we get into that, let's take a quick trip back in time, because the US and China, they go way back. The sometimes rocky and sometimes lucrative relationship between the two countries has defined much of the last couple of decades in terms of the global economy. On Monday's edition of Business Daily, Will Bain spoke to former State Department economist Chad Bowen about the historic relationship between Mao and Nixon. Well, we're going to fast forward a little bit to 2016 on this episode. Donald Trump wins the White House. Months later, he and Xi Jinping come face to face for the first time at Trump's Mar-a-Lago resort in Florida. Today, trade wars, tariffs, technology battles, and geopolitical rivalry have turned this relationship into one of the

0: defining contests of our time. And few moments captured that shift better than what Trump called Liberation Day back in April 2025.
1: China, 67%. That's tariffs charged to the USA, including currency manipulation and trade barriers.
0: President Trump claiming that China was hitting the US with tariffs of 67%, and he responded by adding tariffs of 34% to China. Well, the Chinese hit back within days, and here's a spokesperson from their foreign ministry.
2: China does not want a trade war, but we are not afraid of one. If the United States insists on waging a tariff war or trade war, China will fight to the end.
0: Since then, tariffs have gone up as high as 145% and back down again, depending on which product and when. It's really difficult to keep up. But generally, how have relations been between the two countries? Well, Samira, we touched a bit about how President Trump might feel on a personal level. Do you think that's a big part of this relationship between the two economies?
3: I think in general, when you're talking about two world leaders that are meeting, a lot of it has to do with personalities, right? You know, there are, of course, many instances throughout history where you can talk about presidents that didn't like each other. So personalities make a big difference here. Remember that Donald Trump is very much someone who likes a strong leader, a strong man. So in some ways, he's really, you know, almost envious of the kind of control that China has over its people. The United States, they're not coming in here with the strongest hand, especially when it comes to the war with Iran. They're really going to be looking to China to try and mediate something there. Basically, the United States is coming in with more asks.
0: And Laura, she is much less effusive publicly about Trump than Trump is about him. How does he actually view this relationship? Do we have much of an idea about that?
4: Honestly, when you look at President Xi sitting at any meeting, he'd make an excellent poker player because you never really get an idea of what he's thinking. If he actually is angry, you never really know. His expression stays the same throughout. But when it comes to this moment, certainly President Xi will feel that he has proved that he can be a stable global power in the time of an unpredictable US president. And that is why China feels it kind of balance of power is shifting. Now, let's just start a wee bit about trade. You mentioned there about the tariffs. When it comes to weathering those tariffs, I mean, when those Independence Day, Liberation Day tariffs were announced, we rushed down to China's industrial heartland to try to get an idea of how local traders were faring. And when we were there, I mean, really, when you see these heartlands, it works 24 hours a day. These factories are full of workers. Everything is going all the time. But when we spoke to kind of trade leaders at that time, we expected them to be a little bit glum, a little bit worried, as they had been in past tariff wars. This time, remember, China has diversified. They made trade partners with 120 leading countries. So that means they had more people to sell to. There are options for China. And so when it came to those Liberation Day tariffs, what it did was inspired nationalism within the country. Look, if this is the US trying to contain China, we will fight back. And that's what you heard there from the foreign ministry. I think the other thing when it comes to that personal relationship, we saw Donald Trump here earlier this year, and it is obvious that President Xi does want to flatter the US president. He took him to Chung'anhai, which is the cradle of the Communist Party. He got this kind of tour around the gardens of Chung'anhai, and he's going, look, look, look at the trees, look at how ancient this is. And that was President Xi's way, yes, of course, of flattering Donald Trump, and perhaps Mr. Trump didn't see it at the time, but it was also his way of saying, this is a country with thousands of years of history. That tree has stood the test of time, and whatever you fling at us, we will stand that test too. Now, the subtext was there, but I'm not sure that the US administration got it at the time. Certainly Chinese state media did.
0: And Samira, Mr. Trump has said that the relationship is really important. He said that after the Beijing visit, for example. Is there evidence that that kind of personal diplomacy that he seems to value so much has actually delivered anything in terms of results for the US?
3: So one thing that was announced during that trip was that China was going to increase significantly agricultural purchases from the United States. But then when you dig down and look at what those agricultural purchases look like, they've actually only purchased some $3.9 billion worth of agricultural goods so far. Eliciting that commitment from China that they're going to drastically increase their purchases from American farmers was a huge win for President Trump. But fast forward to now, we see that those agricultural purchases are not happening. And this meeting is taking place just before midterm elections. I think the president is certainly going to be pressing China to see more of those agricultural purchases.
0: Well, the two men met last October in Busan in South Korea and agreed an uneasy trade truce in which Trump agreed to postpone the export controls that would have affected thousands of Chinese companies. And Beijing held back restrictions on exports of rare earths and critical minerals. Then there was Beijing in May. Here's President Trump again speaking after that meeting.
1: This has been an incredible visit. A lot of good has come of it. We've made some fantastic trade deals, great for both countries. He's a man I respect greatly. Become really a friend. We've known each other now 11 years, almost 12 years. It's a long time. And we've settled a lot of different problems that other people wouldn't have been able to settle.
0: So that was just 4 months ago. And since the pair last met, China has strengthened its economic ties around the world. President Trump, meanwhile, faces a tougher political landscape with slipping approval ratings ahead of the midterm elections. That leaves Xi under little pressure to make concessions. President Trump, by contrast, is contending with the economic fallout from the conflict with Iran, which has pushed up costs for American consumers and also added concerns about the economy. So while expectations for the breakthrough are pretty low, the pressure to deliver may not be evenly shared. Laura, when I think about Xi Jinping on tour, as it were, I remember those pictures of him and the former Prime Minister here in the UK, David Cameron, drinking a pint in an English pub. And that went viral. And that was quite a big moment for diplomacy between the UK and China. Has he had moments like that in the recent past?
4: I think that meeting with David Cameron was a little bit of a one-off. The dynamic in Busan, for instance, that very long handshake when Donald Trump tried to pull Xi Jinping in, that was never going to happen to the Chinese leader. He just stood steadfast and stared at the camera. And even you could see almost a nervousness with Donald Trump at that time. He's a very tough negotiator, he says, patting him on the arm. Fast forward to the meeting in May, and it did seem that the more effusive comments were coming from Donald Trump. He's really determined to flatter his host on that visit. So I think, you know, when it comes to President Xi Jinping, as I've said, he gives very little away. But you can tell that there is definitely some kind of rapport. But when it comes to the relationships, the closest relationship I've seen when it comes to leaders is between him and Vladimir Putin.
3: You know, it's interesting, Laura, just to jump in, is that that's something that you see quite a lot with President Trump and a lot of other world leaders, that effort to try and flatter him, to be effusive towards him. But it doesn't seem like there is a general kind of companionship between President Trump and several world leaders, including Xi Jinping. And I would imagine, though, that for China, the image of Xi Jinping arriving at Air Force Andrews Base and then coming to the White House and having a state dinner, that's actually going to play really very well for him in China.
4: Yeah, domestically, already we can hear the hype being built up about President Xi going to the US, that Donald Trump's going to be on the tarmac to meet the Chinese leader, which is a huge honour. What you've got to understand is these kind of protocols here in China mean a lot. Where someone sits, how someone is treated, how someone is shown into a room, the language used, it's all pored over very, very carefully, because to the Chinese, it means a lot.
0: In terms of this week and this meeting, Samira, what do you think the US will really want to nail down in terms of economic trade or just even something that's more geopolitical?
3: The United States, and specifically Donald Trump, needs to walk away with something he can sell to the American people. This war with Iran has not played well at all domestically. In fact, it has been a big negative. Not only do people not want to be involved in this war, but the economic impact has been really quite sharp. So there's going to be a lot of pressure on President Trump to try and deliver some kind of economic win for the American people. I think also, when you're talking about the war with Iran, we can't negate just the fact that China has a relationship with Tehran and they buy a majority of Tehran's oil. And that, for the United States, they're going to try and put pressure on China to act as some kind of mediator in forcing Iran to sign some kind of deal. So again, he can take another win.
0: And Laura, what about China? What does China want out of this meeting?
4: A couple of things. First of all, tech. When it comes to access to those high-end computer chips, obviously there were some concessions made after the pact made in Busan. However, China really wants access to high-end computer chips. It's doing quite well in its own. It's playing catch-up in the technology game when it comes to artificial intelligence, but it is making huge advances in robotics. Around 90% of the world's humanoid robots now come from China. So you can see that it needs those high-end chips to make sure that it's at the forefront of making those robotics as robust as it can. Now, we have talked about how in the lead China is and how President Xi might feel he has a good hand. Here's where he doesn't. His domestic economy is faltering. The juggernaut that was the Chinese industrial economy is great when it comes to selling things abroad, not so great when it comes to its own people buying goods. Unemployment, especially youth unemployment, is very high. House prices have plummeted and not increasing in any way. And then, of course, we have vast empty apartments sitting on the edges of many, many cities. There is a domestic economy that is faltering and President Xi needs to get it restarted. The war in Iran affects that because it affects the prices of everything to do with crude oil. Now, here they had vast resources of crude oil, but they are going through them very quickly. And in the last couple of weeks, they've had to raise oil prices, which is already affecting businesses, adding on to some costs, for example, 20 to 30% on textiles and on plastics. Now, when you've got a margin of maybe 1 to 2% in your sales, you can see how you're now beginning to lose money. And that is something President Xi really needs to fix. So yes, he's coming to Washington with a very strong hand when it comes to trade, a very strong hand when it comes to the likes of rare earths. Remember, China processes around 90% of the world's rare earths, but when it comes to his own domestic economy, it is struggling a little and he knows it. So the war in Iran might be a case of where China will say to the United States, and this is what we're hearing here, we will lean on Tehran if you do not send any package of arms as promised to Taiwan. And I think that might be one play that comes from the Chinese side.
0: A huge,
3: and just to pick up on that, the view from the United States is there are real concerns that in order to elicit those economic concessions, Washington will indeed have to soften its stance when it comes to Taiwan because of exactly what Laura pointed out.
0: And I just want to shift a little bit back to AI, because clearly that is a massive sticking point between the two countries. Samira, do either side actually want guardrails?
3: Look, what is interesting is that the industry here in the United States is screaming, we need some kind of guardrails here. When you look at the way China has reacted to that, they basically called it the United States Cold War playbook. The United States, and especially Donald Trump, believes, look, we're winning in AI, we're beating China, and therefore we don't want to put the brakes on anything.
0: Laura, does China just want to win the AI race?
4: Yes, China does want to win. When it comes to the guardrails, it is worth pointing out that President Xi Jinping, right since 2018, has been calling for a global framework. So China doesn't want to just win on AI, it also wants to write the rule book. But also it's worth remembering the two different approaches to AI here. China believes that these open source models are basically, that's by like giving people the code. They believe that having it more accessible, making it cheaper to people, that will be the way that China wins on AI rather than the kind of closed source models that we're seeing in the United States. So not only is it trying to win, not only is it using its models to try to win, it's trying to show that, look, we are being open, we are being transparent, and of course, you have a president that's long called for the rules.
0: So, in summary, we're not going to get that sort of raising glasses to each other in a pub, David Cameron, Xi Jinping moment. But there will be lots of warmth on both sides.
4: I expect a lot of warm words. I expect a lot of diplomacy. I expect a lot of summit pageantry. I expect a lot of, you know, fancy dinners, a lot of showing President Xi his helicopter pad. When it comes to the fierce competition between the US and China, then I think the competition perhaps will outweigh the need to cooperate.
0: Samira, are they basically high school frenemies then? Is that how we describe it?
3: I think you have President Trump, who is in some ways quite envious of Xi Jinping's ability to be this authoritarian kind of leader. He really likes that. But at the same time, in terms of eliciting any kind of win for President Trump to take back to the American people, I mean, other than an extension of the trade truce, it's hard to see what this visit will bring in terms of a clear win that he could take to the polls in November.
0: Okay, thank you both for joining us on this episode of Business Daily. That's it for this edition with me, Vishala Sripathma. Join me tomorrow when I'll be taking stock of this week's summit and analysing what comes out of it.
5: 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A radio? 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But that's all right, because I'm already there, following you around all day. 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
2: Hello and welcome to Health Check from the BBC. I'm Claudia Hammond. The Gates Foundation has pledged to spend $1 billion on artificial intelligence in low-income countries, partly in the field of healthcare. We'll be asking what difference this might make on the ground in a moment. Plus, the effect of anemia in pregnant women on the size of babies' brains. And to help me today, I have Dr. Graham Easton, who's Professor of Clinical Communication Skills at Queen Mary University of London. What have you been up to, Graham?
3: Well, I've been busy doing lots of writing on a special writing course, but as a result of that, lots more reading than I'd normally do.
2: Now, that's interesting, because we're going to talk about reading a bit later, and there's good news about it, isn't there?
3: Yes, there is, and it could be that reading is good for our mental health and development.
2: And how is the new generation of weight loss drugs changing the food on sale in restaurants and supermarkets? But we're starting with AI after this $1 billion funding announcement by the Gates Foundation.
4: I'm back in New York. It's the United Nations General Assembly week when the Gates Foundation does its Goalkeepers event. We get to talk about the progress the world is making on its goals, helping the world's poorest. This year, we'll talk about AI and how we're already piloting AI to help us with those goals, the potential in lower-income countries for AI to be used in education, healthcare, and agriculture is incredible. We should make sure AI gets out to those most in need and uplifts these economies and makes these countries self-sufficient and thriving. So this is a big week to help out those in need.
2: Bill Gates there on the Foundation's plans to fund AI access in low-income countries. So, Graham, out of the $1 billion, how much will go into healthcare? And how does the Foundation say this will benefit low-income countries?
3: Well, it's about $400 million US dollars of that amount will go into healthcare specifically. And it's in areas like new drugs and vaccine discoveries, the research that needs to go into that, maternal and newborn care, but also diagnostics and clinical decision support. So, for example, they've done a pilot in Kenya of special embedded AI, which is in the clinic visit, and it gives clinicians real-time guidance on diagnosis, what drugs to use, dosing, when to refer to others. So the clinician sees the suggestion and decides when and how to act. And they've seen great diagnostic accuracy improvements.
2: Now, there is some scepticism about the announcement in some quarters, beyond the reservations about AI that are discussed quite a lot now. What kind of response have you seen?
3: Well, some of the criticisms are AI experts in Kenya who say that actually some of this funding should be channeled more into the basic infrastructure behind all these amazing tools, which Kenya, for example, doesn't have yet. So, the computing power. You need a massive system of specialised processors and these high-density data centres we keep hearing about, which are very expensive. They use huge amounts of water and power to run and keep them cool. Remember that a large proportion of public health centres, perhaps one in four, in reality don't have any access to electricity at all. They might have unstable Wi-Fi connections. So things like that, they're saying, maybe think of that first.
2: Now, of course, AI has been trained so far on mostly US or Chinese data sets. And in Africa, estimates of how many different languages are spoken vary between 1,000 and 3,000. And so, of course, that's not the language that the data sets have been trained on. But the Gates Foundation is planning to tackle that, isn't it?
3: Absolutely. They're planning to invest in local language data sets and evaluations so that these machines, these AI models, actually know how to use the language that are used in the places where the tools are meant to be used. For example, English-speaking models, the AI speech recognition systems make errors in less than 6% of the time. But if you are using Yoruba, which is a language spoken widely in Nigeria and other parts of West Africa, the error rate is much higher, 10 times higher. And so it's really important that the AI models learn from the languages where they're being used.
2: So in your work, have you seen AI changing the way doctors work so far?
3: Well, I think what's happening already right now is the use of AI in listening in to consultations between doctors and patients so that they can make a summary record or a note, which will save doctors a lot of time, and already it's showing that that's the case, perhaps even reducing burnout and this workload burden. Doctors like it because they can focus on the patient and they don't spend so much time doing notes. Patients like it because the doctor's focusing on them rather than the computer screen and their keyboard. So there are positives, but the risks potentially are around the fact that it makes mistakes, so you need to keep checking it, so sometimes that takes longer. And also that perhaps doctors are could become too AI reliant and not delve into this synthesis and get involved in the patient's story in the way that we need to make our diagnoses.
2: Lots to think about there. Thanks for that, Graham. And I'd be interested to know what you make of this next topic. With the rise in popularity of the weight loss medications called GLP-1s, people taking them feel less hungry because that's partly how they work, curbing the appetite so that you eat less and you lose weight. Restaurants and food companies are feeling the impact of people buying less or buying different food and are responding, as Health Check reporter Georgia Christie has been discovering.
5: An estimated 4.9 million adults in the UK have either taken GLP-1 medications or are hoping to start them in the near future. GLP-1 medications are themselves a billions of dollars industry, but their popularity is also shaking up a trillion-dollar industry, the global food supply. Sarah LeBrock is an obesity advocate who has herself been taking a GLP-1 medication for a few years, and she tells me how this medication significantly changed her relationship with food.
6: I didn't really think I was that fixated on food, really, until the food noise went away. Now, I am literally kind of going, have I eaten today?
5: Sarah explains that her reduced appetite has changed the way she orders food at restaurants.
6: So sometimes I still kind of order like my previous kind of world in a way. So I'd be like, oh, I'm really excited, I'll order stuff. And then it literally comes and I can take a couple of mouthfuls and I'm like, gosh, I'm like full. I think the bit that's still missing though is understanding what we need. I still am kind of like, well, how much protein should I be getting? What do I need? Fiber? Like what, why do I need these things? Like what's it doing to my body and why is it helping me function?
5: One person who might be able to answer Sarah's questions is nutritionist and cookbook author Jenny Tishy. She explains why a well-rounded diet is especially important for people who are taking GLP-1s.
7: So any kind of sudden or quick or dramatic weight loss will cause not only the loss of fat, but also the loss of muscle. And of course, you need to be eating sufficient protein. But the bit that I think is less clear is what I will call the opportunity cost. If you're not eating as much food, you're not eating as many nutrients, way beyond protein. We're talking fiber, of course, also about your micronutrients, getting enough healthy fats, getting your omega-3 fatty acids. There's simply not enough food going in to allow for that variety of different nutrients.
5: What would it look like if someone isn't meeting these nutritional needs?
7: People could have all sorts of side effects from not consuming. I mean, the obvious one with fiber is digestive issues. I think the other thing to bear in mind is hydration is sort of often forgotten within the whole equation. And if people aren't consuming enough food, often their opportunity to drink was alongside their meals. If they're having less meals and less food, they're often having less liquid as well.
5: With these nutritional needs in mind, many GLP-1 users are changing the foods they purchase. Households with at least one GLP-1 user tend to decrease their grocery spending by 5.3% in the first 6 months. And they're spending at fast food chains, coffee shops, and limited service restaurants by 8%. As Jenny explains, food companies are starting to adapt to these new consumer habits.
7: We are seeing some of the big supermarket chains, and we're seeing some of the small independent food companies as well coming out with new products. I think whenever there is a big shift in our habits around food and dieting, there's always going to be that opportunity to come up with a new product. The obvious ones would be products that have been either fortified or they have their high protein products or their high fiber products. But actually, we have to be aware that it's not necessarily providing you with variety. And of course, where are those micronutrients in the balance as well?
5: Sarah has noticed similar changes.
6: If I'm at a train station and I'm running into a Waitrose or a Sainsbury's, you know, you are seeing more protein rich kind of food. So like more of your sushi that you can grab, or kind of like the pots with eggs in and things.
5: Many restaurants are launching ranges that focus on higher protein or small portions. Take Chipotle's new high-protein menu or Shake Shack's Good Fit range. While GLP-1 users often aren't explicitly the target of these menus, these trends across the food industry do align with their dietary needs. Sarah has noticed that menus are becoming more accommodating.
6: I think I'm seeing a shift in restaurants offering more small plates, which I think is really nice to see, because again, like that typical three-course meal is not something I can entertain anymore. So I do think, you know, we are going to see more of these chains because they have to. You know, if people aren't going to be buying the same foods anymore, they need to adapt and they need to kind of switch to what the market needs.
5: It's not just chain restaurants, though. These changes are also happening in the world of fine dining. I'm visiting Otto's French restaurant in central London. Within their elaborate menu of rich French dishes, they too have an option designed with GLP-1 users in mind, the Small Appetites menu. The founder, Otto Tepassé, explains how this menu came to be.
8: We have a customer here who is pretty much a billionaire, and he comes about once a month, and he had announced to me about 2.5 years ago, also, you're going to see less of me for the very simple reason that I have gone on weight reduction chops, and I need to bring my weight down. And I said, oh, why are you doing this? And I said, okay, fine. I said, we're going to do a menu just for you. So you can still eat, you're just going to eat less.
5: The resulting menu has four courses, from sea bass sashimi to creme brulee, all with smaller portions.
8: So the idea was of that menu, have something which represents the restaurant, but at the same time has all the nutrients in it, looks good, and makes people not sorry that they can't eat that much. And it's been a tremendous success. Out of 10 covers, 4 or 6 would take small bite menu.
5: Customers who have just enjoyed the Small Appetites menu rave about the quality, but are unsure if it would really help customers who are taking GLP-1s.
9: I'm not necessarily sure that it would help people. I think that, you know, there are 4 dishes, and generally speaking, they're pretty rich. But overall, I think it's absolutely wonderful.
10: To say it was a small... I'm quite a hungry chap, and I'm certainly full up.
5: I asked Otto if he thought other restaurants would benefit from expanding their menus to accommodate the growing market of customers on GLP-1s.
8: I think you will benefit from it if you seriously care about it and if your heart's in it. And, you know, you're not doing it to make money out of it. A restaurant, if you want to do it well, you need to care about your customers. These people obviously feel bad about their weight. They want to do something about it. And, you know, they can still eat, but they eat less and they feel good about it. So that's the main reason.
5: Food companies are taking note of the financial benefits of catering to GLP-1 users, creating more supplements and fortified products. A Nestle spokesperson told me, as new customer preferences and needs emerge, Nestle continues to explore opportunities to expand choices across our portfolio. Our Nestle Health Science portfolio, in particular, offers supplements for protein, fiber, micronutrients, and collagen. But as Jenny points out, specialty products or GLP-1 menus aren't necessarily the answer.
7: I would argue that whether you're using GLP-1 medication or not, you can get really high quality nutrients from cultured dairy products and vegetables and fermented vegetables and, you know, nuts and seeds and pulses. So I actually think those are the foods that apply across the board to whether you're someone who is taking GLP-1 medication or someone who isn't and just wants to really focus on health and longevity.
5: And as Sarah points out, it's important not to turn GLP-1 friendly foods into a trendy diet.
6: I think we've got to be careful that we're not niching this or making it some sort of fad, because it's not. I've spent my whole life being on diets ever since I was in my kind of late teens, and I'd always feel different, and I'd always feel a bit like, oh, I've got to eat off this, like, this menu, or I can only pick these things. Whereas actually, if I could just pick anything I wanted, but just pick a smaller portion of it, I wouldn't feel like that same kind of feeling like I'm missing out or feeling like I'm different. We should actually just be saying that we're changing the way we do things, and we want to make sure we have something for everyone.
2: Georgia Christie reporting. Now, Graham, you've talked to us on the BBC World Service before about taking these weight loss drugs yourself. Have they changed what you order in a restaurant or buy in a supermarket?
3: Definitely. Or buy in a pub or bar, because one thing that's happened is the feeling of fullness that happens means that something I love, like a pint of beer, I'm not as interested anymore, purely because I know it's going to make me feel full and slightly nauseous after perhaps one pint. So I think some of the changes are around fullness, but I think some are also related to this business of its effect on the reward centres of the brain. So I simply am not as tempted by highly rewarding foods like sweet things, very salty things. I used to eat loads of sweets and puddings and things like that, and now, thank goodness, I'm not. I think the key, as we were hearing, is if you're eating rubbish to start with, being on these drugs may make you eat less, but it'll still be rubbish, and then you're in danger of deficiencies in your diet.
2: Thank you for that, Graham. Now, you're listening to Health Check from the BBC. I'm Claudia Hammond, and my guest today is family doctor and lecturer, Dr. Graham Easton. To anemia next, and the impact that anemia during pregnancy can have on the size of babies' brains well after birth. Graham, could you explain to us what anemia is?
3: Yes, very common condition, blood disorder, characterised by low levels of a molecule called haemoglobin, which is an iron-rich substance in your red blood cells in the blood, which helps transport oxygen from your lungs down to your organs. It's absolutely crucial. And if levels drop, if they become low when you're anemic, you can feel fatigued, you get weak, perhaps shortness of breath, sometimes dizziness. And there are lots of different causes, from diet to chronic illness to heavy periods.
2: Anemia is more common during pregnancy and doesn't only affect the pregnant woman. To find out what consequences it might have for the baby after they've been born, researchers in Cape Town in South Africa have been following a group of mothers during pregnancy and then scanned their baby's brains regularly until they were 2 years old. The results have just been published in the journal Brain Communications. And I spoke to Jessica Ringshaw, who's a research fellow at King's College London. She's currently in Johannesburg, and she told me why there's a greater demand for iron during pregnancy.
11: There are actually three reasons why we see an increased demand during this period. Firstly, because there's an increased blood volume to the fetus. Secondly, there's a higher metabolic demand for both the mother and the fetus, with particularly high requirements for the brain. And thirdly, there's an increased physiological need for iron to support something called fetal iron loading, which is a protective mechanism whereby the fetus draws upon the mother's iron reserves to sustain their own demands for the first 6 to 9 months of life, when they can't get very much iron from their own diet.
2: In your study, did you find that if people had anemia during pregnancy, it did affect the brain size of their babies?
11: We did. So for this study, we found that maternal anemia in pregnancy, even when mild, was associated with smaller total brain volumes in infants, as well as smaller volumes of very specific brain regions, namely the corpus callosum, the caudate nucleus, and the putamen. So overall, infants born to mothers with anemia in pregnancy were found to have up to 6% smaller volumes in these key brain regions than infants born to mothers without anemia in pregnancy.
2: Were you surprised that that was the case?
11: This research is from this latest paper, which has been published in Brain Communications, was looking at these effects in infants, but it actually builds on previous neuroimaging research that we have done in another birth cohort in South Africa, where we looked at the same relationship in toddlers and in school-age children. And what we found was that maternal anemia was associated with very similar brain volume differences in exactly the same brain regions across age groups and across studies. So these findings really reinforced what we'd seen before, but for the first time we were able to demonstrate that the effects of anemia are detectable as early as infancy, and taken together, this all points to the fact that It's a really important risk factor for child brain development, with findings that are regionally consistent, which means that they're in the same brain regions, and findings that do not resolve, which means that they persist with age from infancy all the way through to the first 6 to 7 years of life.
2: And what do these parts of the brain that are affected do?
11: So all three regions are actually very important brain regions and are implicated in key neuropsychological functions. The corpus callosum is the largest white matter bundle in the brain, and it's actually a tract that connects the two hemispheres. So it's really important for that transfer and communication of information. And as you can imagine, it's involved in many cognitive functions, including processing speed, so how fast we're able to process information. And then the putamen and the caudate nucleus are part of the basal ganglia, which are deep gray matter nuclei in the brain that are involved in a number of functions, including motor coordination, emotion regulation, including your reward circuitry, and executive functions, which are things like attention, working memory, and problem solving. So these volume differences that we see can help explain why maternal anemia has consistently been associated with poor developmental outcomes in toddlers and cognitive difficulties in older children.
2: So you do see tangible differences, even though it's only about 6% smaller, which may not sound very much in a way, but you can actually see differences in how these toddlers and children develop.
11: So 6% might sound like a small number, but these are adjusted volume differences, which means we have accounted for other things that might be contributing for brain volume differences as well. Actually, 6% is quite a large percentage in the neuroimaging field and is something that we would be concerned about. We did not specifically look at cognitive outcomes in this study. We were focused on the neuroimaging outcomes, but we know that from other literature, including other studies that have been conducted in South Africa, that anemia has been associated with these poor developmental outcomes and cognitive difficulties. So putting these two arms of research side by side, knowing that there are altered brain structure, volume differences in these kids and cognitive difficulties, we can kind of bridge the gap and explain why we might be seeing those kinds of delays in kids.
2: And what does that mean in practice? What does it mean children can or can't do compared with their peers?
11: When I talk about developmental outcomes or milestones, I'm thinking more about that first 1,000 days of life, so your first 2 years, where for parents, they can think about things like your motor outcomes, so learning to sit and to crawl and to walk. You've got language outcomes, so being able to learn how to speak and how to understand speech. And then your cognitive outcomes, so as children learn to sort of think and understand the world around them. And then, of course, as they reach school age, then these things translate into the tasks that we think about, like reading and writing, maths, visuospatial reasoning, things like that, that are really important for doing well in school.
2: So it sounds as though anemia in pregnancy is something that needs to be treated, and of course it's not hard to treat. So why do so many women worldwide have it?
11: As of 2023, it is known to affect approximately 1/3 of pregnant women worldwide. But there are these geographic inequalities, with the burden of disease being disproportionately higher in low and middle income countries across Africa and Asia.
2: What can women do for themselves if they're listening and are worried about this?
11: There are things that mothers can do. So if a mother is planning on falling pregnant or is pregnant, it is really important that they take their antenatal supplementation as directed by their doctor. Of course, eating a healthy, nutritious diet is very important, because we know that most cases of anemia are caused by micronutrient deficiencies, and specifically iron deficiencies. And there are a number of foods that are iron rich. Of course, this includes meat and soya meat, actually, but also your green leafy vegetables, beans and lentils, tinned fish like sardines and tuna, potato with the skin on, eggs, fortified grains. There are lots of options. And then the last thing to really highlight is that if you have any kind of infectious disease or any reason for there to be inflammation, to really try and stay on top of that and manage that, because it can also contribute to a functional iron deficiency where your body is unable to access and use the iron that you're putting in. and that can also contribute to anemia in those cases.
2: Jessica Ringshaw. Now, Graham, the final thing I want to ask you about today is reading, after a new paper gathering the evidence reveals that as well as being enjoyable, reading is good for us. It can boost memory, raise our empathy levels, and improve mental health. Now, although book sales are high, some studies are suggesting that fewer people are reading for pleasure. I wonder, are you a big reader? Do you like to get lost in a good book?
3: I love to get lost in a good book, but increasingly, I don't. I find, like a lot of other people, perhaps I'm glued to my screen, I'm doing other things, I'm a bit distracted, I don't have time. But when I do, I definitely feel those benefits.
2: And can you see how reading for pleasure might boost memory or empathy or improve mental health?
3: Totally. And it very strongly resonates with my particular research interest, which is the power of stories in training medical students and doctors. That means sort of paying much closer attention to patients' stories in the consultation and how their illness affects them, their experience of it. And that can make consultations much more effective. But also using stories as a way to develop empathy. One of the things we really want to do is help our doctors to become empathic, to be able to put themselves into someone else's shoes, if you like. And there's lots of debate about whether that's possible, and if so, how to do it. And one of the evidence-based ways of doing that is through stories, whether that's close reading of fiction or studying films about illness. It's that power of stories that means you have to imagine someone else's world that can be very effective.
2: And some long-time listeners to Health Check might remember and might even have taken part in the REST test, which was a big piece of research we did here at the BBC in collaboration with Durham University. And we asked people what the most restful activities were. And reading, to our surprise, came out at number one, which is interesting because reading is hard work. You know, it's effortful. You've got to concentrate. But that was way above socialising or having a bath or going for a walk or other nice things you might do that might be restful, or doing nothing. And I think partly that is because it takes us out of ourselves into another world and actually allows us, our minds, to wander. It lets us daydream. And actually that's an escape from reality, which is
3: totally
2: a nice thing to have.
3: It's that boost of imagination and imagining yourselves in these characters to whom you have a real emotional connection.
2: Well, thank you so much, Dr. Graham Easton, for joining us for Health Check today. I might be off to read a good book now. And thanks to the producer, Jonathan Blackwell, and our studio engineers today, Mike Mallon and Mary Stone. Now, if you have any questions on health that you'd like us to investigate, do email us at healthcheck@bbc.co.uk. I'm Claudia Hammond, and in the next episode of Health Check, we'll be examining the claim that scientists have discovered that the brain is not one, but two distinct organs. Bye for now. No!